College students spark a nationwide civil rights movement by refusing to leave a whites-only lunch counter at a popular retail store after they are denied service. Construction begins on the Hollywood Walk of Fame. The payola scandal, which President Eisenhower called an issue of public morality, heats up. In sports, the United States Olympic hockey team beats the Soviet Union in Squaw Valley in the 1960 Winter Olympics. The Montreal Canadiens won a fifth consecutive Stanley Cup. And on the big screen, Ben-Hur captures 11 Academy Awards. What year are we talking about? The year we're not only going to put the spotlight on news and culturally, but musically, as we count down the top 30 records on the R&B charts in the class of 1960.

In northeastern Brazil, the swollen waters of the Jaguaribe River surged through a breach in the Oros Dam, a huge barrier that shielded a rich 140-mile valley. Now 50,000 have fled the valley. More than a score of villages are inundated. Only a year ago, a long drought impoverished farmers here. Now, after the heaviest rains in 36 years, and after the flood crest has subsided, the waters still pour through a 300-foot breach in the dam. A disaster whose effects will be felt for many years to come.

Ray Charles's first R&B hit after leaving Atlantic and signing with ABC Paramount. Thanks so much for tuning in to the Ultimate Oldies Show, your two-hour historical and educational review of the artists, producers, songwriters, arrangers, culture, news, and most critically, the records of the late 1940s to the early 1970s, featuring stories, anecdotes, chart information, interview clips, and trivia. Hi, this is Mike Fisher. In this edition, we are spotlighting the class of 1960, specifically the top 30 R&B records, according to Rate Your Music. And our number 28 record is Ray Charles, Sticks and Stones, ABC Paramount record label, 40 on the pop charts, 2 R&B, summer 1960. Marv Johnson, I Love the Way You Love, United Artists record label, 9 on the pop charts, 2 on the R&B charts, 29 in our countdown, March of our spotlight year, and we open the show with our number 30 record, Fats Domino, Walking to New Orleans, Imperial record label, 2 on the R&B charts, 6 on the pop charts, summer 1960. The Rock Hall offers about the artist with the record at number 27, Bow Down to the King of the Blues. Throughout B.B. King's 50-year career of new influences, collaboration, and incessant touring, the blues have been his home. He came up in a time of racial divide, uniting us with music that served as a reminder, we all have the blues. Inducted in 1987 by Sting of the Police as a performer, arguably the greatest blues performer of all time. Here is B.B. King and Sweet 16, our number 27 record, as we continue to count down the top 30 R&B records from the class of 1960 in this edition of the Ultimate Oldies Show.

0: Not only successful on the R&B charts, Lloyd Price did very well on the pop charts in the 1950s and 1960s. Thanks so much for tuning in to the Ultimate Oldies Show. Mike Fisher with you, class of 1960, and we're counting down the top 30 R&B records according to Rate Your Music. And Lloyd Price's Lady Luck is our number 26 record. ABC Paramount record label, 3 on the R&B charts, 14 on the pop charts, March of 1960. And B.B. King, Sweet 16, Kent record label, 2 on the pop charts, 27 in our countdown, January of 1960. On the R&B charts, between primarily 1952 and 1963, Lloyd Price had 3 outliers in the subsequent 10 years. Price scored 22 Hot 100 hits, 21 Top 40s, 17 Top 20s, 14 Top 10s, and 4 number 1s. He did well on the pop charts, too. 17 Hot 100 hits, 10 Top 40s, 6 Top 20s, 3 Top 10s, and 1 number 1. The reimagining of the classic, Stagger Lee, Lloyd Price. The website eOnline offers about our number 25 record in the class of 1960, Top 30 R&B hits. Case in point, this Etta James original, written especially for her by Chess Records' Billy Davis and Barry and Gwen Gordy, is like an arrow through an already mangled heart. Just listen to the first 2 lovelorn words, I heard, and instantly you're thinking Adele, not to mention Janis Joplin, Amy Winehouse, Beyoncé, and countless others who counted James as a major inspiration. A career spanning R&B, soul, blues, and rock, a true music legend, inducted into the Rock Hall, 1993, and one of the most influential female singers of all time. Coming up, it's Etta James and our number 25 record, All I Could Do Was Cry, as we count down the top 30 R&B records from the class of 1960 in this edition of the Ultimate Oldie Show.
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0: How many songs have you written?
1: Dick, I don't know, but I've written just about all I've sang.
0: Which is several hundred?
1: Well, I can estimate this way. I've been in the business now, Dick, for about 6 years, and I haven't had a song that wasn't a hit, so I was on the charts, I think, from the time I started until now.
0: This is an amazing record. Now, Sam, most people don't get to do this. What's the answer? Now, here's a man whose career so far is about 6 years old in this field, not counting what went on before. What's the secret?
1: I think the secret is really observation, Dick.
0: What do you mean?
1: Well, if you observe what's going on and try to figure out how people are thinking and determine the times of your day, I think you can always write something that the people will understand.

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1: Ah, 007.
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Yeah, sometimes it's not the first version, but that was the hit version. 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Mike Fisher with you, class of 1960, and we're spotlighting the top 30 R&B records according to Rate Your Music, including our number 23, Stack of Wax, Roscoe Gordon, Just a Little Bit, VJ record label 64 Pop 2 R&B, February of 1960, Sam Cooke, Wonderful World, Keane record label 12 Pop 2 R&B, 24 in our countdown, May of our spotlight year, and Etta James, All I Could Do Was Cry, Argo record label 33 Pop 2 R&B, 25 in our countdown, May 1960. Roscoe Gordon was on tour with Jimmy McCracklin. McCracklin started to write a song and asked Gordon if he could finish it, and that if he did, they could share writing credits. Gordon later recorded a demo version and presented it to Ralph Bass at King Records. He wasn't interested. Gordon then approached Calvin Carter at VJ. He was. In the interim, Federal Records released a version of Just a Little Bit by Teeny Topsy, with songwriting credit given to Bass and several others that Gordon had no idea who they were. The Tiny Topsy version didn't reach the chart. Gordon's version was released in late 1959 and entered the R&B charts in February 1960. An early review, a rimba blues, referencing Gordon's slightly shambolic loping style of piano shuffle called Roscoe Rhythms. In the original VJ single, lists Gordon as the songwriter, although some later issues and versions by other artists list Bass and others as the writer. But it was Gordon's that became the chart record, and reportedly the opening horn line of Gordon's version influenced Paul McCartney during the writing of the 1968 Beatles hit Birthday. Just a Little Bit, Roscoe Gordon. About the record at the number 22 position, Dave Marsh, in his book, The Heart of Rock and Soul, 1001 Greatest Singles Ever Made, writes, "A combination of English language and Caribbean beat so powerfully off-center that it practically constitutes the first reggae record, an impression that's abetted by the rather primitive recording. Stay is sheer thrills. Maurice Williams bumping his yearning against the percussion, drums and woodblocks, the Zodiac's chanted backing, and the slithering piano chords. The break was crucial in establishing that durable rock and roll convention and gospel bootleg, the falsettos. Composed by Maurice Williams, produced by Al Silver, the shortest length song ever to hit number one on the Billboard pop charts and peaked at number 22 for the year 1960 on the R&B charts. As we continue to put the spotlight on the class of 1960 top 30 R&B hits in this edition of the Ultimate Oldie Show.

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And where have you heard this story before? 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

0: on the R&B charts, 22 in our countdown, late in 1960. It's March 1960. Ike Turner's band is heading to Technosonic Studios to record a song that he had composed, A Fool in Love, for Art Lasseter. Lasseter's background vocalists, Robbie Montgomery, Francis Hodges, and Sandra Hardin, were known as the Ardettes. They were present for the recording session. Lasseter, though, didn't show up to record the song. Turner had lent $80 for new tires on Lasseter's car, and he never returned. Now, Anna Mae Bullock knew the song from rehearsals and suggested that she should sing the song. Well, since Turner had already paid not only for the tires, he had paid for studio time and decided to record a demo with Bullock and the Ardettes. He had every intention of erasing Bullock's vocals in the event that Lasseter returned to record. Well, Turner played the record during a gig at Club Imperial in St. Louis. A local disc jockey asked him to send it to Juggy Murray, who was the president of Sue Records in New York. Murray liked what he heard. He liked Bullock's vocals and suggested that Turner keep her vocals on the record. He was convinced that it was a hit, so much so that he offered Turner $20,000 as an advance for the song. Well, Turner changed Bullock's stage name from Little Ann to Tina Turner, giving her the name Tina because, well, it rhymed with Sheena, Queen of the Jungle. He was concerned because previous vocalists in his band had left. So he trademarked the name as a form of protection so that if she left him, he could replace her with another singer. Fool in Love with Tina Turner's vocals was released by Sue in July of 1960 and became the top-selling record in St. Louis and eventually went national. And there was no looking back for what became Ike and Tina Turner after their breakout hit, A Fool in Love. Jean McNeely wrote it. Bobby Marchand's cover is the one you know. He was born in Youngstown, Ohio in 1930, Oscar James Gibson, and he came to show business in an unusual way. As a child, he was attracted to female impersonators. By the time he was a teenager, he was singing and doing comedy in drag. By 1953, he had his own drag troupe, the Powder Box Revue. The Revue got a gig at the Dewdrop Inn in New Orleans, and Marchand fell in love with the city. When he was offered a job as the MC at the Club Tijuana in New Orleans, he took it. He was performing there when he was discovered by Eddie Meisner, who was the head of Aladdin Records. Marchand's first single for the label was Have Mercy, produced by the legendary Cosmo Matassa. Didn't hit, so Aladdin dropped Marchand from the record label. He had a short stay at Dot, eventually moved on to Ace, and he was signed to the label because Johnny Vincent, who ran Ace, saw Marchand's drag show and thought he was a woman. He had a regional hit on Ace called Chicky Wawa. Then, fate stepped in. 1957, Huey Piano Smith appointed Marchand the first lead singer in his band, The Clowns. Marchand, he's the lead vocalist on Rockin' Pneumonia and the Boogie Woogie Flu, Don't You Know It, and You Don't Know Giacomo. And he helped popularize a song that Smith had written called Sea Cruise. His vocals were erased and replaced by Frankie Ford. 1959, he was out of the Clowns and resumed a solo career and his final single for Ace, Rockin' Behind the Curtain. He also resumed his drag career and signed with Fire Records. And eventually, they released There's Something on Your Mind, Parts 1 and Parts 2. And it was Part 2 that hit the top of the R&B charts and is our number 19 record. And that's coming up as we continue to illuminate the top 30 R&B records from the class of 1960 in this edition of the Ultimate Oldie Show.
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7: You know, it's so hard to be in love with someone. It's so hard to be in love with someone that don't love you. And it carries a heavy burden on your heart to know that the someone they love is your very best friend. I tell you, when somebody else is rocking your cradle better than you can rock your cradle yourself, there's only one thing left in this world for you to do. Pack your clothes, turn around, walk slowly out the door, look over your left shoulder, hang your head and say,

to the pawn shop and get yourself a pistol. And then you make it back up on the scene where your loved one and your best friend are now together. You go right in and bust down the door and shoot him. You can't shoot her because you know if you shoot her, all of your love in your long lifetime will be gone forever. And just as you make it up in your mind to forgive her, here come another one of your best friends through the door. This really makes you blow your top. And you go right ahead and though it hurts you to your heart and shoot her. And realizing what you've done, you say, "Baby, please forgive me. I'm sorry." And with her last dying breath, she looks up at you and says,

probably my most successful song commercially, financially, was Save the Last Dance for Me. And like many other songs that I've written, it had been rejected a lot of places. Well, finally, the Drifters had recorded it. And usually at a Drifters session that was produced by Jerry Lieber and Mike Stoller, we'd already have songs in the session because Jerry and Mike never wrote much. And with Save the Last Dance, we didn't know what was going to happen with it, so we were rehearsing it with Jimmy Clint. And Jimmy Clint was about to record the song when we got a call. The next Drifters record was about to be released, and Mort Shuman and myself had both sides of the record. And they said that Save the Last Dance was the B-side. Now, we thought Save the Last Dance was the B-side. And what had happened, they ran with the other side, Atlantic, and when they brought it over to Dick Clark to start playing with it, to play it, Dick Clark told them that they were on the wrong side. He was right, and they turned it over. And, you know, it's conceivable that if they never turned it over, Save the Last Dance could have been another B song that died out there.

0: Hoagy Carmichael was the most blues-inspired writer Tin Pan Alley produced, but he could never have expected that his 30s hit would ever get a reading this deeply soulful. Who could have? Only Tommy Brown, Ray's driver, who suggested the boss cut Georgia because he liked the way Ray sang it to himself as they traveled along. It's anybody's guess what Ray might have been musing about. Maybe home, since he grew up just over the border in North Florida, or perhaps a story of horror and triumph emerging as the civil rights movement gained momentum. The shadow of each lingers in his lovingly legato phrases. Give full points to arranger Ralph Burns, too, for the delirious things that take off as Ray gives his tortured reading of the final verse. Thanks so much for tuning in to the Ultimate Oldie Show. Mike Fisher with you. We are illuminating the top 30 records on the R&B charts from the class of 1960, including our number 17 record, Ray Charles, Georgia on My Mind, ABC Paramount record label, top of the pop charts, 3 on the R&B charts, November 1960. The Drifters, Save the Last Dance for Me, Atlantic record label, top of both the pop and R&B charts, September of 1960, 18 in our countdown, and the commentary that you heard was offered by co-writer Doc Pomus. Bobby Marchand, There's Something on Your Mind, Part 2, Fire record label, not only top of the R&B charts, 31 on the pop charts, 19 in our countdown, Summer of Our Year of Focus. The commentary on Georgia on My Mind was offered by Dave Marsh in his book, 1001 Greatest Singles Ever Made, The Heart of Rock and Soul. About our number 16 record on the website, KCCK.org. It's 1959, and Dinah Washington records the latest from hitmaker Clyde Otis. As she sings, she knows the song. This Bitter Earth will be a classic. But neither Washington nor Otis could predict just how great an impact This Bitter Earth would have on American culture. Clyde Otis wrote over 800 songs during his career. He wrote for Elvis, for Brooke Benton, and for Nat King Cole. This Bitter Earth was another in a string of hits, peaking at number one on the charts. Over the years, it was re-recorded by dozens of artists, from Aretha Franklin to Gladys Knight. It has been sampled in rap songs and used in dance choreography and in video games. The song has never faded from the public's ears. It's now 1978, and young filmmaker Charles Burnett debuts his latest creation at the Whitney Museum of American Art. Killer of Sheep follows Stan, a sensitive dreamer who fights daily against the stress and ennui of life in the Watts Ghetto of Los Angeles. This Bitter Earth is the metaphoric catalyst and is heard throughout the film. The Library of Congress declared Killer of Sheep a national treasure for its culturally, historically, and aesthetically significant depiction of life in Watts. This Bitter Earth is the number 16 record as we continue to count down the top 30 records on the R&B charts from the class of 1960.
1: My first music, excuse me, Gene Autry was my first inspiration and wanted to be a singer. Hey, now.

We went to all these record hops and we mimed that song in front of all these kids. And the disc jockeys were playing the records. And they were the guys that were on the radio. So they would say, well, come tonight because we Chubby's going to be at the dance tonight. So all the kids would come out because it's something very new. This was groundbreaking stuff here. And so I went up to the record hops and a lot of record hops and displayed the dance. And the disc jockeys liked the way the kids were excited about my performance and excited about me. And they started playing the record. And that's how it started. So while I was graduating in the 12th grade, that song was being played on the radio.

Oh, where have you heard this story before? I wrote You Got What It Takes. That was my song. Even had the Paul Hucklebuck Williams band playing on it behind me. And then Berry Gordy just stole it out from under me, just put his name on it. And what could I do? I was just trying to make a living, playing guitar and singing. How was I going to go on and fight Berry Gordy, big as he was, and Motown Records? There wasn't really nothing I could do about it. It was just too big, and I didn't have any way to fight them. Thanks so much for tuning in to the Ultimate Oldie Show. Mike Fisher with you, class of 1960, and we are illuminating the top 30 records on the R&B charts, including the Stack of Wax at our number 13 position. Marv Johnson, You Got What It Takes, United Artists record label, 10 Pop 2 R&B, November of 1959. Chubby Checker, The Twist, Parkway record label, top of the pop charts 2 on the R&B charts, 14 in our review, August of 1960. Hank Ballard and the Midnighters, Finger Poppin' Time, King record label, 7 pop, 2 R&B, 15 in our countdown, May of 1960. And before the top of the hour, Dinah Washington, This Bitter Earth, Mercury record label, 24 pop, top of the R&B charts, 16 in our list, summer of 1960. The assertion was offered by Bobby Parker, who claimed that he wrote You Got What It Takes, and he performed the original recording on VJ Records in 1958 from the Forgotten Hits newsletter in 2008. It's 1959. Sam Cooke is on tour. The tour bus happens by a group of black prisoners working on a highway. Reportedly, Cooke was moved by their plight and gave them cartons of cigarettes. That moment left a lasting impression on the soul singer, for he wrote Chain Gang. Cooke, along with his producers, Hugo and Luigi, donned prison uniforms for a publicity photo. The September 26, 1960 issue of Music Vendor ran a playful caption. The lineup, RCA Victor's Hugo and Luigi, and songsters Sam Cooke admit to being guilty of getting together to produce a record titled Chain Gang, currently topping Music Vendor charts. It did become Sam Cooke's second biggest hit and his first triumph with RCA Victor, which he had signed after leaving Keen Records. And as offered on the website, Divided We Danced, the release of Chain Gang brought the grim realities of the prison industrial complex into the mainstream consciousness of white America. However, the song was interpreted vastly differently by black and white audiences, and its impact would resonate for generations. For many white listeners, the song was little more than a catchy tune, complete with rhythmic grunts that softened the harshness of the criminal justice system. In contrast, black audiences recognized the deeper, more painful truth behind the lyrics. By 1960, the incarceration rate for white men was 262 per 10,000, while black men faced a staggering rate of 1,313 per 10,000, making them five times more likely to be in prison, according to the Pew Research Center. The history of chain gangs traces back to the post-Civil War South, where they were used to replace the labor force of formerly enslaved people and reinvigorate the economy. The 13th Amendment to the United States Constitution abolished slavery, but with a key exception, except as punishment for crime. This loophole fueled the mass incarceration of black men for minor offenses, many of whom were then leased out to private companies, forced to endure brutal and dangerous working conditions. For some, these conditions were arguably worse than the horrors of slavery itself. And perhaps in a small way through his song, Cooke helped illuminate the horrors of the chain gang and the system. And he also scored the number 12 record in our review. Sam Cooke, Chain Gang, top 30 R&B hits from the class of 1960 in this edition of the Ultimate Oldie Show.

country music, because there was no during that time there was no no black radio. And all you heard on the radio was pop and country. And there's something inside of me that's really country, man. I like country music. That's my first music. Country, gospel, rock and roll, pop. I like it all. My first music was country music. Gene Autry was my first inspiration to want to be a singer.

0: the third of his three number one hits on the R&B charts. Thanks so much for tuning in to the Ultimate Oldie Show. Mike Fisher with you. We're counting down the top 30 records on the R&B charts in the year 1960, including our number 10 record, Hank Ballard and the Midnighters. Let's go, let's go, let's go. King record label, 6 pop, top of the R&B charts, September of our spotlight year. Buster Brown, Fannie Mae, Fire record label, 38 pop, top of the R&B charts, 11 in our countdown, February of 1960, and Sam Cooke, Chain Gang, RCA Victor record label, number 2 on both the pop and R&B charts, along with 12 in our countdown, August 1960. In his book, The Heart of Rock and Soul, The 1001 Greatest Singles Ever Made, Dave Marsh offers about the record at our number 9 position. Typically, in Jackie Wilson's screwed up career, The Overwrought Night was promoted as the A-side of the single, and Doggin' Around was relegated to an obviously very popular flip. The R&B charts reversed the priority, and there, Doggin' Around went all the way to the top. Wilson's vocal is pure melesma. He elongates virtually every syllable in the lyric, achieving a weird sensuality that overwhelms the fairly clumsy accompaniment. The instrumental arrangement has just one standout element, but it's enough. A tinkling honky-tonk piano that might as well be played by Floyd Kramer. The vocal chorus is too slick, of course, but that's not news. Wilson's records by this point were stew, with Jackie adding all the spice. It was enough to make connoisseurs keep coming back for seconds for the next few decades. A performer known as Mr. Excitement, Jackie Wilson, Doggin' Around, as we continue to illuminate the top 30 R&B records from the class of 1960 in this edition of the Ultimate Oldie Show.
1: Jackie Wilson was a powerhouse man. He was the entertainer. He had the same charisma that Elvis Presley had. They were equal in charisma. And that's why they were buddies, you know? Jackie was married. Charisma is when all the women love you.

0: but I'll have to put you down.
1: The world's longest passenger vessel lies on the waves awaiting her christening. 1,035 feet in length, the $60 million craft will carry 2,000 passengers in air-conditioned splendor. The luxury liner is hailed by President de Gaulle as one of the great successes of French technique. Then the vessel, which it is hoped will bring renewed eminence to the French merchant marine, is christened by Madame de Gaulle with the proud name SS France. Prize new entry on the North Atlantic, Blue Ribbon Run, arena of maritime prestige.

bet your bottom dollar I'm with you, Daddy. 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

0: Mm.
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0: 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Dinah, that's a rock and good way. That's a rock and good way to mess around and fall in love.
1: I'm digging you. And I love to rock. How about you?
2: Quite a year for Dinah Washington and Brooke Benton, as we'll find out in several minutes. Thanks so much for tuning in to the Ultimate Oldie Show. Mike Fisher with you. We are in rarefied air, the top 10 of the top 30 R&B hits from the class of 1960, including the record at number 7, A Rockin' Good Way to Mess Around and Fall in Love, Dinah Washington and Brooke Benton, Mercury record label, 7 pop, top of the R&B charts, May 1960. Barrett Strong, one of Motown's breakout hits, Money, That's What I Want, and our record label, 23 pop, 2 R&B, 8 in our review, February of 1960, and Jackie Wilson, Doggin' Around, Brunswick record label, 15 pop, number 1 on the... R&B charts, 9 in our countdown, April 1960. It was quite a year for Jackie Wilson in 1960. Of his 6 number ones on the R&B charts, 2 were number 1 in 1960, and he also scored a top 5 hit with Night and hit in the top 10 with Am I the Man, and he also has our number 6 record, which, yes, was one of his 6 number ones on the R&B charts. Here is A Woman, A Lover, A Friend. Jackie Wilson, as we continue to illuminate the top 30 R&B hits from the class of 1960 in this edition of the Ultimate Oldies Show.

0: Yeah, it was Bill Black who suggested the B-side of Elvis's breakout hit. Thanks so much for tuning in to the Ultimate Oldies Show. 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Class of 1960, top 30 R&B hits, including our number 5 record, Smokey Part 2, Bill Black's combo. And that's not the only record they'll have in this countdown, as we'll find out in just a moment. High record label, 17 Pop, top of the R&B charts, January 1960, and Jackie Wilson, A Woman, A Lover, A Friend. Brunswick record label, 15 Pop, number 1 on the R&B charts, 6 in our countdown, summer 1960. Bill Black, Scotty Moore were asked to play behind Elvis Presley in July of 1954. I Love You Because, a couple other songs, nothing earth-shaking. They decided to take a break. Elvis Presley began acting the fool. Arthur Crudup's That's All Right Mama. Sam Phillips poked his head in. What y'all doing? We don't know. Well, sounds good. Let's get it on tape. They did. They liked what they had. Now, they needed a B-side. As Scotty Moore offers, Bill is the one who came up with Blue Moon of Kentucky. We're taking a little break and he starts beating on the bass and singing Blue Moon of Kentucky, mocking Bill Monroe, singing the high falsetto voice. Elvis joins with him, starts playing and singing along with him. The decision was made to speed up the song to 4/4 time, and it became the B-side of Elvis's breakout hit. And according to Black's son, Lewis, Scotty Moore noted that Elvis used to just stand up there and not move, and Bill would jump around on the bass. Your daddy would come down through there and get everybody to laughing and loosen them up. DJ Fontana, the drummer, called Black the mainstay of the band in the early days. He was a comedian who could warm up a crowd. That was necessary for us because we played for a lot of country crowds that weren't used to people jumping up and down on stage. Well, in 1959, Black left Fontana, Presley, and Moore and joined a group of musicians, which evolved into Bill Black's combo. Black on bass, Joe Louis Hall on piano, Reggie Young on guitar, Martin Willis on saxophone, and Jerry Arnold on drums. Numerous personnel changes took place, and eventually, in December of 1959, Smokey was released featuring Ace Cannon on saxophone duties, and it became a number one smash. And the follow-up release also became a number one smash and a top 10 pop hit and a number 4 record from the class of 1960's top 30 R&B hits. Coming up, it's White Silver Sands, Bill Black's combo, as we get near the top of the top 30 R&B hits from 1960 in this edition of the Ultimate Oldie Show.
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Russia's favorite American concert pianist receives a rousing ovation from Muscovites as he arrives to begin a month-long tour. Van Cliburn, whose meteoric rise to fame began with his winning the International Tchaikovsky Piano Competition in Moscow, has since become a top favorite here at home. But the popularity of the likable young Texan has more than kept pace in the Soviet Union. Cliburn cleared this tour with the United States State Department in advance. Despite the current chill in the Cold War, American cultural exchanges still score a hit in Moscow.

0: Brooke Benton was not only successful as a duet singer in 1960, she was also successful as a solo artist. Thanks so much for tuning in to the Ultimate Oldies Show. Mike Fisher with you. We're dropping the curtain on a review of the top 30 R&B hits from the class of 1960, including our number two record, Kitty-O, Brooke Benton, Mercury record label, 7 Pop, top of the R&B charts, August of 1960. Jerry Butler, He Will Break Your Heart, VJ label, 7 Pop, top of the R&B charts, 3 in our countdown, October of 1960. And we started the set off with Bill Black's combo, White Silver Sands, high record label, 9 Pop, number 1 on the R&B charts, number 4 in our countdown, Spring of 1960. Dinah Washington has scored her first top 5 hit in almost 5 years on the R&B charts with What a Difference a Day Makes, a rare jazz crossover number. But as offered in a review on the website greatentertainersarchives.blogspot.com, the song's success also inflated Dinah's diva side. After laboring for years under enormous pressure, cranking out jazz and blues hits, Dinah, by early 1959, had still not achieved as much recognition or pay as Nat King Cole, Ella Fitzgerald, and other better-known jazz singers. With What a Difference a Day Makes, Dinah viewed her 1959 hit as a belated confirmation of her ability to kill in the pop market and become a bankable mainstream star. Brooke Benton was another hot property at Mercury Records in early 1959. The smooth-voiced R&B baritone had recently recorded It's Just a Matter of Time, which entered the Hot 100 in January and rocketed to number 3, written by Benton and Clyde Otis. Benton's magic touch gave Otis an idea. He called Dinah and told her he wanted to pair the two of them for a single. For producer Otis, the single had a shot at becoming a hit on virtually every chart. But Dinah was suspect. She was a star now, a singer who had paid her dues since the mid-1940s. If she was going to be lined up with another singer on a recording date, she didn't understand why someone of her stature should have to work with the relatively green Benton. Otis's response to Dinah was that Benton's masculine, relaxed sound would give her a sexier image and further extend her appeal with younger audiences who listened less and less to jazz and pure blues. When Dinah entered Mercury's studio in late 1959, she was apprehensive. Dinah thought Benton was out of her league. Benton felt she was a bit over the hill. When the red light went on, the orchestra strings played a skippy downbeat and intro to Baby, You've Got What It Takes, with the guitar, bass, and drums coming in with a rock boogie beat. Benton took the first chorus, with Dinah following. But instead of playing it straight, Benton started to showboat, ad-lib, soulful, oh yeahs around Dinah's vocals. You can hear the tension build until finally, at 2:03 into the song, Benton made a fatal mistake. He got carried away and accidentally sang the first words of Dinah's part. At that moment, they vocally collided, with both singing the word, because. Dinah opened up with both barrels. As the song winds down, we hear Dinah taunt, You back in my spot again, honey. Hoping to go with the flow, Benton replies cockily, I like that spot. Over the remaining 40 seconds, you hear Benton push back and Dinah going all out. As the song starts to fade, Dinah lectures Benton, Don't say it again. And one more time, Brooke. And Baby, You've Got What It Takes is the number one record of 1960. On the R&B charts. Class of 1960, top 30 R&B hits, Ultimate Oldies Show. Mike Fisher, keep them smiling.
1: Well, now it takes more than a robin to make the winter go, and it takes two lips of fire to melt away the snow.
2: Well, it takes two hearts a cooking to make a fire grow. And baby, you've got what it takes.
3: Oh, yeah.
2: You know it takes a lot of kissing.
3: Tell me about it.

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0: 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It'd take more than a lifetime to prove that I'll be true.
1: But it takes somebody special to make me say I do.
0: Oh yeah.
1: And baby, you've got what it takes.

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1: Oh, yeah.
0: Go ahead, darling. Again, honey.
1: I like your spot.
0: To stay away from you.
1: I can't stay away. Come on, let's do it again.
0: It takes more than a lifetime, daddy.
1: Yeah.
0: To prove that I'll be true, not you.
1: But it takes somebody special
0: like me, baby,
1: to make me say I do.
0: And baby,
1: you got what it takes.
0: Say it again.
1: All right, come on, let's do it one more time. All right.
0: And baby, you got what it takes. One more time, bro.
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Hi everyone, I'm Craig Orndorff on the next Seems Like Old Times. It'll be a second week with our stash of comedy records. We had so much fun and had so many laughs last time, we're gonna do it again. And for the countdown this week, we're going back to the third weekend of August in 1956. So come on by and listen to the memories on the next Seems Like Old Times.

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11: Thank you. We're going to move it back up a little bit. 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
1: 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Otis Redding. Little Richard. 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
3: The story of the hot rod race when the Ford and the Mercury was setting the pace. That story's true, I'm here to say, 'cause I was a-driving that Model A. Got a Lincoln motor and it's really souped up, and that Model A body makes it look like a pup. Got 8 cylinders and used them all with an overdrive. Just won't stall. Got a 4-barrel carb and a dual exhaust. 4-lift

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8: Hi everyone, I'm Craig Orndorff on the next Seems Like Old Times. It'll be a second week with our stash of comedy records. We had so much fun and so many laughs last time, we're going to do it again. And for the countdown this week, we're going back to the third weekend of August in 1956. So come on by and listen to the memories on the next Seems Like Old Times.

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0: say hi to a couple friends of ours from Texas. The first one is our drummer, Don Henley, from Linden, Texas. And one of the best friends that the Eagles ever had from Amarillo, Texas. He helped us write Best of My Love and Doolin Dalton and James Dean. John David Souther. By the way, it's Glenn's birthday tonight.
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1: 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The Dave Clark Five. The Ronettes. 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

忘回头。Take my hand.

Hi everyone, I'm Craig Orndorff on the next Seems Like Old Times. It'll be a second week with our stash of comedy records. We had so much fun and had so many laughs last time, we're going to do it again. And for the countdown this week, we're going back to the third weekend of August in 1956. So come on by and listen to the memories on the next Seems Like Old Times.

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over on this side here. How you doing over here tonight? Are you ready to have a good time? I can't take it.

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1: 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Brenda Lee. Bill Haley and his Comets. Ray Charles. The Dave Clark Five. The Ronettes. Marvin Gaye. 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

Hi everyone, I'm Craig Orndorff on the next Seems Like Old Times. It'll be a second week with our stash of comedy records. We had so much fun and had so many laughs last time, we're going to do it again. And for the countdown this week, we're going back to the third weekend of August in 1956. So come on by and listen to the memories on the next Seems Like Old Times.

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Hi everyone, I'm Craig Orndorff on the next Seems Like Old Times. It'll be a second week with our stash of comedy records. We had so much fun and had so many laughs last time, we're going to do it again. And for the countdown this week, we're going back to the third weekend of August in 1956. So come on by and listen to the memories on the next Seems Like Old Times.

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Hi everyone, I'm Craig Orndorff on the next Seems Like Old Times. It'll be a second week with our stash of comedy records. We had so much fun and had so many laughs last time, we're going to do it again. And for the countdown this week, we're going back to the third weekend of August in 1956. So come on by and listen to the memories on the next Seems Like Old Times.

peacemakers of the West. While they argue, and while they fail to support a man like Bishop Tutu and his request for economic sanctions against South Africa. Am I bugging you? I don't mean to bug you.

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2: 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Don't be lords over the people.
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1: 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You know, Peter was, of course, a disciple of Christ who later on became the leader of the first church. Throughout his ministry, Peter lovingly cared for others and faithfully pursued his passion to spread the gospel to everyone around him. Peter really understood the power of God's love, and he set an example for all true believers to live by. So now as we continue in chapter 5, we'll see how Peter turns his focus on the leadership of the church. Peter, knowing the glorious reward that awaits his people, urges us to serve willingly those whom God has entrusted to our care. Not because we have to, but because we want to serve others without any ulterior motives or any thought of self-preservation. So today on day 3 of this message, Pastor Jack goes on to say that a love that's nurtured is a love ready for service. Ministry happens when we present ourselves for the cause of service, not for glory or for gain or to rule over others, but as imitators of Christ, who really does love us and gave himself for us. And now from his message called Ministers, Each and Every One, Part 2, here's pastor and Bible teacher Jack Hibbs.
2: The business or the work of those who have been granted the general oversight of operations, of doings. It means to care for the things such as, if you were in the temple, you would have cared so that the oil wouldn't run out in the lamps. In church life today, for example, the 21st century, is the sanctuary ready for service to receive the people? Are we able to help those that are hurting? Are we able to do this thing for those missionaries? Are we able to get the word of God out to the ends of the earth? It's a general oversight. All what's implied is, are we obeying the word of God? Are we seeking to do the word? General. Now, I have to tell you, as a pastor, teacher, and what God has appointed my life to be, is that very thing, serving as overseers. I personally do not get involved in the day-to-day stuff for good reasons. Those of you who know who work here or serve here, they don't want Jack involved in the day-to-day things because I'll totally mess it up. I just can't do that stuff. It's me. I don't know how you know how some of you love detail? God bless you. I'm not that person. I will confess, I can see 5, 15, I can see 20 years. That's my life. I can see, I know, to God's glory, I can see trends and the Lord's, I can see way down the road. I just don't know how to get there. I can see where we're supposed to land, but I need a navigational system. Are you with me? I need a crew. I'm very aware of my limitations. And I am aware of my few callings. So I can stand and teach the word of God, but you guys, we're not going anywhere unless we're in this together. Is that not my response to you when you say, Pastor, whatever? And I say, we're in this together. You know, I believe it. And so there's that oversight. We're going this way. I understand that. But the work, the crew, The getting it done. Well, that's the body of Christ. And he says to the church leaders, not by compulsion. The word compulsion is, you don't want church leaders that are doing it by force. And this is a very pregnant word, by coercion, by force. It means that they have an alternative motive. Why are you serving? I just want to get out of the house. Why are you serving? I want to be known in the community. Why are you serving? Because I got to do something. Forget it. Hang it up. Back out. Are you hearing me? Not by any other motive. And he uses the word compulsion. Something that's driving you. Oh, I've got to be in the ministry. Listen, in church work, I hear that all the time from people. Hi, hello. Are you guys hiring? Because I've got to be in the ministry. It's my personal conviction. You should never pursue the ministry. Because if I understand my Bible right, the Holy Spirit will cause ministry to pursue you. The Holy Spirit will bring it to you. The Holy Spirit will challenge you. Not by compulsion. Look, he says though, but willingly. The word means to willingly step forward, to volunteer. It means to present yourself to the cause or to the need. And I thank God for all of you. This church is crazy amazing when it comes to being willing. I came from what I thought at the time was the most generous church in the world. Pastor Chuck Smith, Calvary Chapel, Costa Mesa, literally affected the world by the generosity of that flock. And then God brings me out here with you guys, and this church happens, and home Bible study takes off. And little did I know, even when we were a home Bible study, you rebellious group of people were sending money to Calvary Chapel, Costa Mesa, with hopes that we would someday become a church. Did you know that? I didn't even know that. I tell Pastor Chuck, those people are driving me crazy. They wanted to be a church. And he said, we'll do it. I said, I have my job. I have my career. And besides, I mean, isn't that a big process? And he goes, oh yeah, it's a big process. He reaches down in his office, pulls out from a desk drawer, a beautiful antique cigar box. You know those old ancient ones with that, the pretty Indians on it and all that gorgeous thing with a rubber band around it? Pastor Chuck takes the rubber band off and he says, this is money that the Monday Night Bible Study has been sending to us here with hopes of that work becoming a church. I didn't know that. So what? And you've been that way ever since. We've never had a lack of coffee. We always had enough donuts. Seriously. People would bring brownies. People would bring potato chips on Monday nights. It's never lacked. Remarkable. Willingly. The Bible tells us in Romans chapter 8, verse 37. Romans 8:37. Yet in all these things, we are more than conquerors through him who loved us. For I am persuaded that neither death nor life, nor angels nor principalities, nor powers, nor things present, that's awesome, nor things to come, that's awesomer, nor height, nor depth, nor any other created thing shall be able to separate us from the love of God, which is in Christ Jesus our Lord. What a great comfort that is. So listen, God says, look in your Bible here, to not minister for dishonest gain. The word dishonest gain means for personal lust or for personal gain in the ministry. The old King James Version Bible rightly translates this word filthy lucre. Doesn't that sound sick? You're not to be involved in ministry to make money, to line your pockets. And this is something today in this day and age. Billy Graham, by the way, had great counsel for this. Billy Graham's counsel. You ready? Write it down. It's awesome. Billy Graham said that the ministers and the leaders of God in his church must avoid the three G's. Write them down. It's good practice for life. Three G's. Billy Graham said, avoid the three G's. Avoid the glory. In ministry, if God blesses, the danger is receiving glory from people. Don't do it. Billy Graham says, don't allow it. Second G, gain. Don't do it for gain. Watch out for it. Glory will dilute you. Gain will pollute you. And the third G is girls. Glory, gain, and girls. You see, what are you talking about, girls? Immorality in the ministry is one of its top dangerous points. Satan knows this. Satan will parade in front of the successful ministries, girls, glory, and gain. Why? Because one of those, or if not all of those, is a big, big hindering point, or if not, it's a death nail. Billy Graham, I tell you, read later about the integrity he conducted his ministry under is awesome. Awesome. Temptation through women, pornography, flirtation. Pastor, listen, a pastor or Christian worker can be involved in ministry, and Satan will dilute them and attack them. And that person can be as ugly as sin, and Satan will have some girl wink at them. He's on the march. Glory. When somebody says something and you begin to think, oh, wow, I am needed. Any of us can be replaced in a second at any time. And then gain. Well, how much is in it for me? We'll come and speak for this amount. Really? Then don't come and speak at all at this church. Are you hearing me? Wake up. I know you're awake. I'm just saying for the record, wake up. When people are on ministry, look, there's a big difference. Are you listening? There's a big difference when somebody says, if you'd like to support this ministry as we reach to the ends of the earth for the glory of Jesus, and we'd like to invite you to join us, that's fine. That's fine. When they say, if you want to be blessed, support the ministry, especially if you don't want to see this ministry go off the air. Have you ever heard that before? The moment you hear some guy on the radio or TV say, if you don't give money to this ministry, we're going to go off the air. Just know this. You can ask my family. I'm yelling at my TV saying to the people, don't give him a dime. Let it go off the air. That sounded like a little chant. We could all do that. Don't give him a dime. Let him go off the air. God doesn't need us to do his ministry. He invites us. He doesn't pressure us. He doesn't lord it over us, which is our final announcement at this second point. Look at this, verse 3. Love received is love communicated. He says that we're not to lord or being lords over the people whom God has entrusted this work to us. We're not to lord it over them, not as lords, which is amazing. The word lord here would be the word that would... You know, like Egypt had its lords that presided for Pharaoh to drive the people to make bricks. The Bible says pastors should never and church leaders should never say, well, I tell you know what? I'm a person of authority in the church and you need to do this. You know what? You need to leave that church. That's sick. The Spirit of God will not do that. You ever see Jesus doing that? The shepherd and the ministry is supposed to be the example of what Jesus is all about. You know what? If we want, I mean this in a joking way. If we want to be guilty, let us be guilty of being gracious and loving. You can always recover from that. But if in self-righteousness and totalitarian leadership, we lop heads off of people, God's not in it. Don't be lords over the people. Now, the Bible tells us over and over again that we should be imitators of Jesus. I love what that word is. In fact, listen, it's in Ephesians 5, 1 through 2. Listen, it says, therefore, be imitators of God, Ephesians 5, 1. Be imitators of God as dear children. I love that. I'll come back to that in a second. And walk in love as Christ also has loved us and given himself for us. What does that mean? It means if we're walking in love, we're going to give ourselves to people. As an offering and a sacrifice to God for a sweet smelling aroma. This smells beautiful in the nostrils of God.
0: 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And now let's get back to today's message. Once again, here's Pastor Jack.
2: Man, Ephesians 5:1 says, therefore, be imitators of God as dear children. I love that. Think of a little kid who is watching you, dad or grandpa, and the little one will do exactly what you're doing. That's exactly what the word means. It means to walk in the shadow of. So we're supposed to walk in the shadow of Jesus. You ever seen a little kid play with their shadow? If you are walking and you cast a shadow and the little one gets inside your shadow and hides there, this is exactly what we're supposed to do. Jack is to be in the shadow, living in Jesus' shadow that's cast by his witness, by his word, and by his Holy Spirit. I'm to walk in that. You and I are to walk in that. We're to be imitators of him. This is very, very, listen, this is just very simple. Because it divorces us from feelings. I don't feel like getting involved. But would Jesus get involved? I don't feel like giving that guy a burger or money. Would Jesus give the guy a burger or money? Are you with me? So I don't feel like it. Forget about the feeling. What would Jesus do? Walk in the shadow of. So when we receive love, we communicate that. If God's been very, very gracious to you and you know that, and God has been very, very powerful in your life and you know that, it's very, very exciting to turn to somebody and to be gracious to them and also communicate the power of God to them. It's an honor, my dear friend, when someone comes to you and says, will you pray for me? Can you share this? Can I ask you a question? These are opportunities. It's a good thing. Not being lords. We'll end with this. Revelation chapter 2, verse 6. Jesus said, his own words in red. Jesus says to the church there at Ephesus, he's criticizing them. He says, but this you have, that you hate the deeds of the Nicolaitans. He's commanding them, sorry. You hate the deeds of the Nicolaitans, which I also hate. Can you imagine Jesus saying, I hate that? Nicolaitans, laity is the people, laity, laitans. Nico is lords, rulers. Jesus says, I hate when my people are lorded over by heavy-handed leaders. I hate it. Aren't you glad this is the kind of Lord we have? Remarkable. Powerful. And then we have to end right here. He says that God is entrusted to us. This is a statement of family. So maybe you have a little baby. You know, according to the plan of God, he's entrusted you with the baby. My goodness, I was told this weekend about a foster child, 5.5 months old, that had not been picked up, cuddled, touched. In fact, for an unknown period of time, the child's diaper had never been changed. 5.5 months. The body bears the scars of the acidity of the urine and the feces has burned the skin. And the child has no familiarity with being hugged and held. Is that abuse? Do we not respond to love? Have we not been entrusted with the care of others? Do we not love in a family? Are we not to love in a church? When he says entrusted, this is a very serious thing because the word kleros means when having been given the allotment or the stewardship for time, for investment, you're to be faithful to that. You and I are to be faithful. So here's the deal. I'm going to be very honest with you guys. And please be honest back by just relaxing to receive this. You could definitely wake up on a Sunday morning and have many other things to do than come to church. I know that. On Monday morning, you could easily get up and say, it's my time now. God, I'll see you on Sunday, but starting Monday morning to Saturday night, it's my time. You could say that, but you don't. I thank God. Listen, you understand that your very heart beating is a privilege and an honor given to you by God, and that you have been entrusted with one more heartbeat. You ever think about that? He's loaned to you and I this day. That's why the Bible says we should be very careful that when we make plans, we should say, and I'll see you tomorrow, Lord willing.
3: Amen.
2: I have a dollar. I have an hour. This person's in front of me. This person's my child. That's my husband. This is my wife. We've been entrusted with this moment. And I don't know, but we agree on this, I pray, that I live from moment to moment. If it goes into the hours, if it goes into the days, you and I look back and say, hasn't God been faithful? Isn't he good? We have been entrusted with so much. It's an amazing thing that God would turn to you and I, because I am not going to let this message be for pastors only. Didn't Jesus turn to the disciples and say, feed them, those on the hungry slope, feed them? He gave them opportunity. He's been the one to entrust you and I with today's life. Today we live. What about tomorrow? I don't know about tomorrow. But today we live for Jesus. Well, what if we live tomorrow? Tomorrow we live for Jesus. What if he doesn't come back for 10 years? We live for Jesus for 10 years. Are you with me? So if this church has failed you in these areas, you need to leave. If we have misrepresented Jesus, you need to go find a new church. If we have misrepresented the Lord, I guess the right thing to do is to rebuke us, right? And then if you're led to leave, then leave. No eldership and, quote, hierarchy is above being sheep themselves. And for that, I'll probably get letters from pastors. Don't you know of our great calling? I am a fellow elder. We are children of God. For one cause, to exalt the name and the ministry of the Lord Jesus Christ, not some man, not some system, not some earthly based organization. Father, we thank you for your word. We thank you for your truth. And Lord, in these last days, we see so many things going on, redefining ministry, changing the meaning of passages and scriptures and all the stuff that's out there. God, please, Lord, please, may we not waver left or right. May we fight to stay on the narrow and the straight. And God, if we're off in any area, Lord, speak to us, show us. You are our authority. You are our great shepherd. And we thank you for loving us as you have. And may we love others with that same love that we've received from you. If there's legalism in us, remove that scourge out of our lives. May we walk in the grace and the knowledge of our Lord Jesus, and may others experience that reality. May we be Christian. In Jesus' name, and all God's people said, amen.
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6: Well, hey there, I'm William Ryan III, your host for the next couple of hours, as we count down the biggest songs in Christian music this week. Now, here's a little snapshot of what we're looking at on the chart this week. 4 female artists, 12 male artists, 2 groups, and 2 collabs all made this week's countdown. Now, they're bringing plenty of variety and some incredible songs to the chart this week, 9 of which are holding steady from last week, and only 2 moved down. And that leaves 8 tracks climbing higher, plus 1 brand new song that's debuting. Now, will one of those movers find its way to the top? We're going to find out together a little later. So thank you for making 20 a part of your weekend. Let's get things started.
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6: We start off this weekend with a collaboration from Brandon Lake and Nick Jonas. Yes, that is Nick Jonas from the Jonas Brothers you're thinking of. But here is Brandon now to tell us the story about writing this one.
7: Back in December, Nick and I got together and to write a song with some of our friends. And one of the themes that kind of quickly came up is how even in the state of where we're at in our life, it's so easy to be hard on yourself, maybe not even like yourself or love yourself. And then we quickly began to talk about how, man, who are we to question the pen and the hand of the author? If God is, if his ways are so much higher, his thoughts are higher. And if you really think about it, there's nobody that loves us, likes us more than he does. Then who am I to be hard on myself and to question the way he made me? And I hope this message can also encourage you today.
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0: It's Bay Turner at number 19 this weekend with Somebody's Praying on 20 The Countdown Magazine. Well, this next artist is not only an incredible singer, but he's a painter as well. He posted a time-lapse video of himself painting a song cover that is incredible. Here is John Reddick with Holding On.
1: Number 18.

0: 18 again this weekend. It's John Reddick with Holding on 20 The Countdown Magazine. What a great song there. Well, I hear that his schedule has been jam-packed for the rest of the summer, hitting lots of the big music festivals that are going on all over the country. And speaking of all over the country, my wife, Christy, and I, we got to go visit the Pacific Northwest of the United States. And it was basically the coast of Oregon, and we have never been there before. But here's how we decided to go there. I actually hopped on ChatGPT and I asked it, where in the United States during the summer can I go where I could wear a hoodie or a jacket during the daytime? And it told me that we needed to go to this part of Oregon, and we were not disappointed when we got there, because here in Texas, it has been in the triple digits, and our air conditioner has been broken at home. So we needed to get away and go somewhere much cooler, and not somewhere that's, you know, too far to travel. But it was a great trip. We ended up going there, and it was highs in the mid-60s all week long, even with the sun out. Now, we were on the beach there, and you couldn't swim. It was a little too chilly for that, but just being out there in that cold breeze all week long, I mean, it was just such a nice relief here from all this Texas heat that we've had going on. So it was a great time. We got to see, you know, lots of different places there along the coastline. We got to try just about every coffee shop. I mean, we were having coffee twice a day, so don't judge us. And we also tried lots of great seafood there too. So not something that you get every day here in Texas, but we are back and our air conditioner is still broken. But I'm excited though, because I'm here with you getting to count down these songs. And we have such a great countdown going on this weekend. So we're going to make this a lot of fun, even in the triple digits here in Texas.
1: Coming up.
0: Well, a little later, I have our artist news. That's towards the end of this hour. And I have three stories that I'm going to share with you that are pretty cool. Also, we have more stories behind the songs on the way for you. Like Toby Mac is dropping by a little later to tell us about his new one. And Tasha Layton, she's dropping by as well.
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3: 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I live in Oroville, California. One thing I like about 20 The Countdown Magazine is that it's very entertaining. I always like the artist stories. Very entertaining every week. So thank you so much.
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0: currently on his Jesus Generation Tour with Tori Kelly, Corey Asbury, and The Figs. That is Forrest Frank with his latest called OK at number 17 here on 20 The Countdown Magazine. Now it is an artist who we just found out is going to host the 57th annual GMA Dove Awards for the fourth time in a row. He's also nominated for Worship Album of the Year. Here is Torn Wells.
1: Number 16.

0: back at 16. That is Torrin Wells with Breathe On It on 20 The Countdown Magazine. Well, my team and I put this show together for you each week, and it is such a pleasure to get to do this. You know, I got to tell you, when I receive your messages of encouragement and get to hear your story, it totally makes it that much better. Francis took the time to write in recently, and he said, I've been listening to The Countdown since 2008, back in my college days when John Rivers was hosting the show on Trans World Radio in Malawi. Now, over the years, it has truly become a part of my life. Even after 18 years, it continues to encourage me and prepare my heart for the week ahead. I usually listen on Saturday nights, and it has become a tradition I always look forward to. I also want to encourage you and the entire team to keep faithfully spreading the gospel of our Lord Jesus Christ through your music from generation to generation. Your ministry has had a greater impact than you may ever realize. Francis, I mean, your words mean more than you realize, and I can't thank you enough for the encouragement. Seriously, what you said about spreading the gospel for generation to generation, that is totally our bullseye around here and exactly what we are aimed to do. So thanks for that. I really appreciate it. What about you? Has 20 meant something to you through the years? Maybe you've been listening for a long time like Francis, or maybe you just started listening a couple weeks ago. I invite you to let us know about your story at 20thecountdown.com.
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0: This next guy's about to hit the road again next week to begin a series of appearances at some of the country's biggest summer music festivals. It is Toby Mac, and he's here with his new song and the story behind it.
6: I find it pretty easy to tell myself that God loves me. But for me to actually take the time to stop and open up His Word and receive His love, like to actually receive it, to actually know that He sees me and cares about my day, is a whole nother thing. How are we possibly going to know that God loves us if we don't give Him a voice into our lives? Giving Him a voice into our lives is by stopping and opening His Word. I wrote this one after one of those moments where I stopped. And I know it's a bop. It's supposed to make you smile, bob your head, as you should be doing, because Lord, it feels good to be loved by you.
0: That was Toby Mac telling us about Lord, It Feels Good. And this one was making a two-spot jump this week here on 20.
1: Number 15.

0: your love.
1: Climbing two, it's Toby Mac at number 15 this weekend with Lord It Feels Good. Now this song is back in the same spot again this week. Here is Pat Barrett on 20.
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0: It is Carly Ann Taylor. That's her song called Why Should I Worry? Number 13 here on 20 The Countdown Magazine. And if you're enjoying her music, you know, you got to go check out her EP. It's called Changing My Story. That's where each song represents a chapter of her life. It's really cool the way she did that, too. So go check it out wherever you listen to music. You know, it's always fascinating to hear the different ways The Countdown reaches people all around the world. And I have a voicemail that Brenna left on WhatsApp that I wanted to share with you.
1: Hello, this is Brenna from Perth, Western Australia. I actually messaged to say that we also use the phrase in your neck of the woods, in our neck of the woods. I've been listening to the show for a few years, can't really remember. I discovered it on Vision Christian Radio, but I now mostly listen to it streaming, and I really love hearing the songs and also the story behind the songs as it gives more meaning to what's already great music. So yeah, thanks for your program.
0: It is so great to hear from you, Brenna. Thanks for leaving that message there on WhatsApp. Such a great way to get in touch with us, and for letting me know that you say your neck of the woods where you live. Now, we've been talking about the last couple of weeks that I was using that phrase a while back, and I think some people were wondering, like, what does that mean? And we were curious if anybody used the phrase around the world outside of the U.S. here or out of Texas where I live, and it turns out they do. So thanks for chiming in with that. 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And what about you? Do you have like a phrase that you use that maybe others have looked at you a little funny when you said? You got to let me know. You can reach out through WhatsApp like Brenna did, or there's some other ways there at 20thecountdown.com. 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
0: Welcome back to this weekend's countdown. Well, it is time for another story behind the song here on 20.
13: Hey, this is Tasha Layton, and I wrote the song Meet Me in the Valley after hearing a parent who had lost a child say, I found myself in a deep valley, but to my surprise, God met me there. You know, the way out of our valleys is through. We have to feel everything we need to feel and admit those feelings to God so that He can meet us in those places of grief, sadness, confusion, loneliness. We are not alone in it. He'll meet us there and He'll take us through.
2: Number 12.

0: Artist News. Three things you need to know. Number one.
1: Well, the artist Leanna Crawford and her husband Cody, they just announced some exciting news. They are expecting their very first child together. Now, she shared the news with some adorable photos, including tiny cowboy boots. Now, come November, they're officially going to become a family of three, and we couldn't be more happy for her. Congratulations to Leanna and Cody.
0: Number two.
1: Francesca Battistelli is getting ready to release some new music again, and a lot of people have been waiting for this one. It's been 8 years since her last album, and with new music on the way next week, she recently shared a little about where she's been and why she's excited to be releasing some songs again. Here's what she had to say.
2: Hey, friends. A lot of you have asked, where have you been? And it's honestly crazy to believe that it's been 8 years since my last album. In a lot of ways, it feels like not that long, and in other ways, it feels like a lifetime. Our life has changed so much in that period of time. We started 8 years ago. We had 4 children. Now we have 7. We really lean into homeschooling, homesteading. We've moved. God has just been really faithful to answer so many prayers that we had for our lives, and really just creating a culture of groundedness in our home and getting to sort of take a really deep breath. And it's been beautiful. And in all of that time, God has still been giving me songs, and it's just looked very different. And some of the songs have happened very recently. Some are actually all throughout that season. And so it's incredible, because I never intended to wait this long to put out music, but I know that God's timing is perfect. And I really feel like these songs are for now, and songs that I felt like, are they ever going to have a life? Or why aren't we putting this out? You know, 2 years ago when we started working on this, but God's timing is so perfect, and it's so beautiful to me to get to see that, and already hearing how even just little snippets are blessing you guys. So I can't wait to share what's next and the journey and all the things we've been working on. So thanks for being here.
0: Number three.
1: Steph Schleter just announced that he is releasing something new. It's a children's book. Now, he says this story is about a young boy who learns to find God's blessings everywhere, and it's inspired by his hit song, Counting My Blessings. You remember that song, right? Now, he recently shared why he wanted to turn the song into a children's book. Here's what he said.
3: One of my favorite things is seeing how my song, Counting My Blessings, resonates with families, and in particular, children. I get videos all the time of kids singing the song in talent shows or just around the house, and families are always coming up to me telling me that this is the first song they play when they get in the car together. So I've known for a while that we had to make a kids book out of this, and that day has finally come. I'm so excited to announce to you guys that Counting My Blessings, the children's picture book, is coming out this October, okay? I wanted to give families and their kids a story that reminds them about God's blessings being everywhere, from the biggest stars to the smallest acts of kindness. And whether you're teaching your kids about gratitude or navigating big life changes, I pray that this book reminds them about God's blessings and how good He is. Because you guys are the reason the song has done what it does, I wanted to celebrate this moment with you guys.
0: You're up to date. That was three things you need to know. Now, back to the countdown with William Ryan III.
1: Well, this next guy has something cool coming up this November at Carnegie Hall in New York City. He's going to be there with actor Jonathan Rumi, who plays Jesus on that popular TV show called The Chosen. Here is Madmar up next with Gonna Be Alright on 20.
0: Number 11.

0: He is our biggest mover this weekend here on the countdown, moving up four spaces. That is Matt Maher with Gonna Be All Right on 20 The Countdown Magazine. Well, did you catch the show last weekend and hear what happened at the top of our chart? We had a new number one song there. Here's a little refresher for you.
1: Last week's number one song.
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27: Well, I can't believe it. We're already halfway through this weekend's countdown. I'm William Ryan III, and the big question is still hanging out there. Did Zach Williams hold on to that top spot? Because this chart has been anything but predictable lately, right? Now, we've had three different songs at number one in the last 3 weeks, so let's keep moving and find out together what happens on today's countdown. Plus, coming up a little later, I'm going to reveal the future fan favorite winning song and play two new ones for you to vote on.
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27: This guy is jumping into our top 10 this week. It is Chandler Moore with his song, God, I'm Just Grateful.
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0: grateful for you.
1: That is Chandler Moore jumping into our top 10 at number 10 with his song, God, I'm Just Grateful, here on 20, the Countdown Magazine. Well, now Mike and Tyler is in to tell us about his song that is holding steady this week. It's called Perfectly, and here's the story behind it.
2: I want to be perfect. I look around at the people next to me. I look on social media, and over again, I see this perfect picture of someone's life, and I think to myself, God, when other people are brave, all I see is fear in my life, and then I remember that it's God's perfect love that casts out that fear. I feel like every time that I make a turn, it is heading down another broken road when I remember that God has a perfect plan for my life. See, at the end of the day, when we throw up our hands and we confess the place that we fall short, that's when God's perfect love shows up and loves us perfectly.
3: Number 9.

0: It is Matthew West back at number 8 again this week with his song Good, which that song spent 6 weeks in the number 1 spot not too long ago. Do you remember that? I mean, time is flying, isn't it? Such a great song there. Well, if you are joining during this second half of our show, then you may not know that every week here on 20, we go beyond the music with 3 things you need to know. That's our artist news. It's a quick look at what's happening with the artists from around Christian music. And today we featured stories about Leanna Crawford, Francesca Battistelli, and Seth Schleter. Now, here's a little pro tip for you. 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I mean, this is a bonus for you here. 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
0: Well, there are 7 more songs to go on this weekend's countdown and a couple more stories behind a few of them. Like Elevation Rhythm, we have them coming in to tell us about Wash. And a little later, CeCe Winans is dropping by to tell us about her latest song.
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11: This is Nate from Elevation Rhythm, and this is the heart behind our song, Washed. The Bible says in Ephesians 2:13, but now in Christ Jesus, you who were once far off have been brought near by the blood of Christ. And that's what the song Wash is all about. We are able to celebrate that we were once far off, and because of the blood of Jesus washing us, we are now near to the heart of the Father.
1: Number 7.

0: Kevin from Elevation Rhythm. It's called Washed here on 20, the Countdown Magazine. Well, if you are newer to Christian music, then you might not know that this next band, We the Kingdom, is made up of brothers Ed and Scott Cash, plus Ed's son Martin and longtime friend Andrew. Here they are singing Rescue Me.
1: Number 6.
2: This

0: Care moving up one to number six. It is the band We the Kingdom with their song Rescue Me here on 20, the Countdown Magazine. Well, something so fun about being a part of 20 is watching these songs and the artists make an impact week after week. And now many of those same names are being recognized with the GMA Dove Award nominations, which are kind of the Christian music version of the Grammys. As we all count down the biggest songs in Christian music each week, we'd love to know who's on your list. Which artist or song are you hoping takes home a Dove Award this year? 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
1: Coming up,
0: well, it is almost time to kick off our top five remaining songs of the week. Are you planning to stay with me and find out who's at number one this time? I sure hope so. I don't want you to leave yet because you'll miss out on these top five remaining songs. Plus, we have the winning future fan favorite to reveal. That's those new songs that I played last week. And if you did get a chance to vote on those, I mean, you'll at least get to hear the winner. But you'll also get to vote on some new songs I'm going to play for you this week. So stay with me.
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2: 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Hello from Iowa. After more than 10 years of being away, I recently reconnected with 20. 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
0: This week's Station of the Week is Cross Rhythms Radio from Stoke-on-Trent, England. 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
0: Well, she is kicking off our top five again this week. Now, this is her fifth week in a row here. That's pretty cool. It is Jamie McDonald, who just got to be a part of Forest Frank's Jesus Revolution tour earlier this week. Here she is with her latest song called Ain't No Way on 20 The Countdown Magazine.
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0: Jamie McDonald back at number 5 for a 5th week in a row with Ain't No Way here on 20, the Countdown Magazine. Well, now it's time to reveal the future fan favorite winning song between those new ones last week. Now, if you don't remember what they were, I'll remind you. One of them was the new one from For King and Country called What If I Told You, and the other from Ben Fuller featuring Carrie Underwood. It was called If It Was Up to Me. After you voted on your favorite, the one that had the most, it was For King and Country. Here they are singing What If I Told You on 20 The Countdown Magazine.
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0: watch you fall in all the pieces. You can bring your lonely heart to Jesus. What if I told you that I believe it?
1: That is a new song from For King and Country. It's called What If I Told You? And that's the winning future fan favorite here on 20 The Countdown Magazine. I think they've done it again. Another hit song there from them. And I can't wait until it hits our countdown soon and in our normal chart there, of course. Well, let's do it again. I have some new music to play for you this week and get your vote on. Our first new song for you this time is from Eric Nieder. It's called Praise You All the Same. 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

is Eric Nieder with a new song called Praise You All the Same. That's the first choice this week for the future fan favorite. And I have another new one for you. This is from a new artist named Tate Buds. It's called When I Pray. Listen to this.

0: That's a new artist named Tate Butts, and that's his song called When I Pray. Sounds a little like Josiah Queen, but it's not, I promise. The song before that was from Eric Nieder called Praise You All the Same.
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0: Number four this time, it's Phil Wickham and Crowder with It Really Is Amazing Grace here on 20 The Countdown Magazine. Well, before we wrap up today, you know, we still got a few more songs to go, three to be exact, but I have to thank Ivy in Kenya, Ellen in the UK, and Nomara in Florida here in the United States. 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
0: Welcome back to our countdown, just in time for these three remaining songs this week, and I'm excited to find out what they are. What about you? Next, it is Crowder with a new one of his. It's called Still on 20 The Countdown Magazine.
1: Number three.

0: Dennis Crowder was still at number 3 on 20 The Countdown magazine. Well, this song spent 12 weeks at number 1, so I know you're going to know it. It's What an Awesome God from Phil Wickham, and here he is to encourage you this week.
1: Hey, this is Phil Wickham, and I want to remind you today that our God is an awesome God. He fills oceans and forms mountains. He speaks and stars burst into light. He commands the armies of heaven. He is so huge and transcendent and eternal, and yet he knows you and loves you and wants you so badly to be a part of his family. He sent his son on a rescue mission to save you. He is not just awesome in power and majesty. He is awesome in love. And may we turn and worship him in response for all that he has done, all that he is, and all that he has promised. Our God is an awesome God.
2: Number 2.

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1: That is Phil Wickham with What an Awesome God. Number two here on 20 The Countdown magazine. That one, you know, it spent 12 weeks at number one, making it the longest running number one for this year. I think you'll for sure hear that one in our year-end countdown that we do a little later on.
2: Coming up.
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1: Welcome back just in time for that number one song in Christian music. And again this week, for a third week in a row, it's Josiah Queen and Brandon Lynn.
2: Number

0: as your number one song in Christian music this week from Josiah Queen and Brandon Lake. It is called Can't Steal My Joy on 20, the Countdown Magazine. That is a third week in a row there for them being at number one. I know we missed last week, but we are back at it, and it has been an exciting countdown hanging out with you. Hopefully you got to hear a lot of your favorite songs. 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I'm William Ryan III, and it has been a blast hanging out with you, and I hope to see you back here next week.
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1: from the heart of our nation's capital in Washington, D.C., bringing compelling interviews, insightful analysis, taking you beyond the headlines and sound bites into conversations with our nation's leaders and newsmakers, all from a biblical worldview. 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
2: This week on the weekend edition of Washington Watch, a holdup in the Senate, socialists taking over the Democrats, uncovered emails of pro-trans doctors, and saying goodbye to a stalwart in the Senate. Greetings, fellow patriots. I am David Salkeld, and I'm a constitutional conservative, Christian husband, and Reagan Republican. A little later in the show, Family Research Council President Tony Perkins sits down to talk about the memorial service for Senator Lindsey Graham. But first, is there trouble with the nomination of Todd Blanche for Attorney General? Joining guest host and former Congressman Jody Heiss on Thursday to talk about it was Congressman Robert Aderholt of Alabama.
3: Congressman Aderholt, always great to see you. Welcome back to Washington Watch.
4: Well, Jody, always good to be with you.
3: Well, thank you so much. I know this is a district work month, and I remember well what that's like. All right, let's start with this poll. Can you give me some of your thoughts? A third of Democrats now identifying as Democratic Socialists.
4: Well, you know, that's an issue that I think the Democrats have got to deal with on their own. It's not something that I think we can. It's shocking. It's surprising to see that number. You know, used to, with the Democrats, you disagreed with maybe the tax hikes or with something with a minor issue here and there. But when it comes to the socialism issue, that's not a minor issue. And so because of that, it's, I think it's very alarming. So I don't know what is going to happen to the Democrat Party, because those people that respond to that are the people who vote. And a third carries a big weight. That's not depending on the turnout, then the Democrat Party has to listen to that faction. So it's a real, I think it's a real red flag for the Democrat Party, but also a real red flag for America.
3: Yeah, it really is. It is just so radical. It's unbelievable. And I think this needs to be exposed for the American people to hear. I want to play a clip. This came from Fox News Sunday with Shannon Bream. You just got to hear part of this exchange. Play clip one for me.
5: Abolish the Senate.
6: True.
5: Okay. Replace the presidency and Supreme Court as we now know them.
6: Yep.
5: Abolish ICE.
6: Absolutely.
5: Abolish borders and give amnesty to anyone currently in the U.S. illegally.
6: As a long-term plan, yep.
3: All right, that was co-chair of the Democratic Socialist platform. Look, Republicans are not crying wolf with all of this. This is a very real threat, isn't it?
4: No, it is. And I had seen that clip before, and it is quite amazing to see that they would actually go on record and say that. Now, I knew a lot of them believe that, but to actually put it in their platform and to agree on national television, of course, I'm from Alabama. I'm from a red state. It's very Republican, so that's a little bit foreign for me. But I think we've got to realize that there is that faction out there. The good thing about it is I do think being a third, it is still a minority. But as I mentioned earlier, they are going to be voting in the Democrat primary, and so they're going to carry a lot of weight. So it is really mind-boggling to see acknowledge some of those things, to abolish ICE and, not to reform ICE, but to abolish ICE. I mean, I think everybody knows that we could reform a lot of things, and certainly there's things in ICE we could do better. But to completely, do away with ICE is just crazy. So, I don't know what's going to happen.
3: And abolish the Senate. I mean, all this stuff is like, what you're saying, for them to actually go on record with this.
4: Well, at least they're going to keep the House of Representatives, I guess.
3: Yeah, well, we'll see. We'll see about that. But I think this highlights the enormous contrast between Democrats and Republicans when you look at all this. I mean, Republicans are doing some great things, getting back to regular order. I mean, people don't understand how huge that is when it comes to appropriations and trying to fund the government while Democrats keep trying to shut it down. So tell me about that, the government shutdown. How is that battle going right now?
4: Well, we passed the bill in the House right before we left last week to go ahead and do a CR so that we would not shut down the government. Of course, we have until September the 30th, so we have a little bit of time left. But at the same time, we want to go ahead because everybody is going to be in their district work period, and the Senate will be going in soon for their district work period for August. So we won't come back with the Senate until mid-September, I believe, is when the Senate actually gets back. They're a little bit delayed than we are. So, therefore, we're going to have only 2 or 3 weeks when we come back. So that's why the necessary was to move forward with this and try to go ahead and try to move forward on a CR now rather than wait until we come back in September.
3: Thank you so much, Alabama Congressman Robert Adderhold. Always great to have you. I wish we had more to discuss. I've got a lot more questions. All right, friends, stay tuned. We've got much more coming your way on Washington Watch. Next, we'll talk about President Trump's pick for U.S. Attorney General Todd Blanche. What makes him such a good candidate? Well, we'll discuss all of that right after the break, so stay with us. We'll be back.
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3: So glad to have you with us. Welcome back to Washington Watch. I'm Jody Heiss, filling in for Tony. I'm glad to have you on board with us. There is uncertainty right now about the fate of President Trump's nominee for U.S. Attorney General. I'm referring to Todd Blanche. There was a vote for that nomination was supposed to happen today, but it was postponed in response to the demands made by a couple of Republican senators regarding the May settlement in President Trump's lawsuit against the IRS. And Senate Majority Leader John Thune earlier this morning expressed confidence that the Justice Department could resolve the settlement standoff. But then President Trump said later in the morning that he had no objection to temporarily withdrawing Blanche's name for renomination until after the two senators leave office in January, and then he'll do it again. Well, as we wait for resolution on all of this, we want to look past all the drama. And what I'd like to do is get a closer look at Acting AG Todd Blanche. Is he a good candidate to be Attorney General? Well, joining us now for that discussion is Michael Fregoso. He's a fellow at the Ethics and Public Policy Center in the Constitution, the Courts, and the Culture Program. He has served in all three branches of the federal government, including most recently as senior counsel to then Senate Republican leader Mitch McConnell. Michael, welcome to Washington Watch. Great to have you. And I want to start, if we can just put all the drama aside, Todd Blanche has some very strong support. And there's good reason for that, isn't there? What can you tell us about Todd Blanche and his record?
7: Sure. Thanks so much for having me. This is great to be here. Todd is, I think, a great pick to be Attorney General of the United States. He's currently the acting Attorney General. He's very, very qualified for the job. He probably has more criminal law experience than we've had in an Attorney General nominee in at least a decade. He has great private sector experience. He was a partner at one of the oldest, perhaps the oldest law firm in the country before he left to go represent President Trump in his suits, where he was successful in defending President Trump against the lawfare against him. As you say, he's got great endorsements from guys like Tony Perkins. Former Attorney General Bill Barr has endorsed him. Former Attorney General John Ashcroft testified at his hearing in support of him. I think he's got a real knowledge of the department and a knowledge of President Trump, frankly, that puts him in a unique position to lead the Department of Justice at this point in time.
3: Well, during his short time, I'll say, as acting Attorney General, what has General Blanche accomplished, particularly, let's go down this path, particularly on issues that matter to Christian conservatives?
7: He's done a lot. He has begun rolling back the Biden-era harassment of pro-life protesters under the FACE Act. He's taken very aggressive steps to correct that. He recently put out a guidance memo on religious liberty to try to foster religious liberty and the defense of religious liberty in the federal government. He, early on in the Trump administration, was very involved, or the Department of Justice was very involved under his watch, in the anti-Christian bias report. Beyond those issues, whenever there is a blue state out there engaging in some kind of harassment against social conservatives, pro-lifers, Christians, other religious people, his Department of Justice has jumped right into those cases at the Supreme Court to urge the Supreme Court to do the right thing there, which I think is very important and a huge difference from what was happening during the Biden years. And then beyond that, it matters, I think, to Christian conservatives and all Americans generally. He's trying to keep the country safe. The urban murder rate is the lowest it's been since 1990 under the current Trump Department of Justice. And I think that matters a lot.
3: Absolutely. Those are powerful accomplishments. So what do you think would be some of his biggest challenges, some of the most significant challenges, if he's actually confirmed as U.S. Attorney General?
7: I think one of the bigger challenges that the Department of Justice is facing is that they are desperately understaffed in a lot of ways. The cuts early in the administration in terms of the federal bureaucracy, while welcome in a lot of agencies, and in many places in the Department of Justice also welcome, really left them with a dearth of bodies to do the necessary work defending the president's agenda in the courts. And so I think his knowledge of the department from his time as a career attorney to then also his time as DAG, puts him in a good position to do that. And it's necessary to do because, frankly, one of the biggest challenges that the administration has had been this problem of district court lawfare against the administration, where the administration does something good, the opponents of whatever the administration is doing show up in Boston and find a judge up there to just enjoin the whole thing and to play games with it. And the department is just stretched thin throughout the country trying to fight those district courts that are trying to essentially make themselves each one a mini president, him or herself. And so Doing that with the reduced resources that he has, I think, is going to be a challenge. But I think he's done a really good job of it so far.
3: I would agree that definitely would be a challenge. Last question for you. During the nomination hearing, Blanche was pressed on the Comstock Act, and this is a big thing. Senator Ted Cruz went down this path and really got an answer that I like. Tell us what following the Comstock Act would look like and what perhaps would be some challenges to it.
7: Sure. So the Comstock Act is a very old law that prohibits the mailing of essentially abortion drugs and contraceptives over state lines and using the post office for it. The problem is that after the Dobbs decision came down, the Biden administration put out an opinion from its Office of Legal Counsel, or OLC, saying that the Comstock Act did not prohibit mailing abortion drugs over state lines, which is obviously not a good interpretation of this statute that's pretty clear about what it does. And so I think what's Attorney General Blanche would need to do is his OLC would need to reverse that opinion before he's able to take any action under the Comstock Act. Now, his OLC has been really, really good, and I think they're totally up to the task, but that's the first step they're going to have to take.
3: All right. Thank you. Fascinating discussion. Michael Fregoso, fellow at the Ethics and Public Policy Center, we appreciate so much you joining us and look forward to having you back with us on Washington Watch.
7: Great. Thanks again for having
3: me. All right. Coming up, we are going to talk next about some very revealing messages that recently have been uncovered from a member-only forum from the World Professional Association of Transgender Health. That's WPATH. This is going to shock you, maybe encourage you, but stay with us. We'll cover it next.
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3: Thanks for joining us. Welcome back to Washington Watch. I'm Jody Heiss, filling in for Tony. All right, the World Professional Association of Transgender Health, also known as WPATH, they have played a key role in misleading children and parents and the general public regarding so-called gender transition procedures for minors. In fact, they have been sued by the U.S. Federal Trade Commission and several states for making false claims and unsubstantiated claims in order to sell these so-called transition procedures to the public. Well, the Daily Wire recently uncovered almost 250 pages of messages from WPATH members in a members-only forum. And all these messages came between June of 2024 and November of 2024. And now they have published two articles so far as part of their investigative series on all of this. So what have the uncovered WPATH messages revealed? Well, joining us now to discuss this is pediatric endocrinologist Dr. Quentin Van Meter, an executive member of the American College of Pediatricians. In fact, their former president. Dr. Van Meter, welcome back to Washington Watch. Great to have you. And if you don't mind, let me just jump into this. The Daily Wire has now published its second article in this investigative series. It reveals that WPATH's own members acknowledged that there was a need for protocols to help people detransition after undergoing the so-called transition procedures. What do you make of the messages on this? Where do you think this thing's headed?
9: This tends to be an extension of what is previously published as the WPATH files, which Mia and her friends published a couple of years ago. This is an inside expose of the workings within WPATH. WPATH to the major part of the world, to medical professional societies around the world, has been a fortress of, quote, best practices, best scientific knowledge on the subject of children with gender dysphoria. What we as outsiders to WPATH have long known is that this is not an organization that is either fully professional or scientific, and that their recommendations, which have been now up to most recently as this eighth iteration of their, quote, standards of care, have recommended that there be no age limits whatsoever for any kind of interventions that would fortify the child's belief that they were born in the wrong body. This has led to thousands upon thousands of children in the United States being treated socially, medically, and surgically to alter their physical appearance to try to become the opposite sex, which is absolutely impossible based on all the science that's around and back to even the most basic concepts. You know, males are males and females are females. But the WPATH organization has promoted the idea that this is a beneficial concept to actually change the appearance and, quote, change the sex identity of these kids, in doing so, has done irreparable harm to a number of them. And those children Absolutely. Who grew up from adolescence, harmed as such, are now detransitioning. And they have only recently been recognized by WPATH, but they've been recognized by us outside of that organization for a decade.
3: Right. So, I mean, this news is shocking for some of our viewers and listeners right now. We're hearing it probably also somewhat encouraging that it is being exposed. But has WPATH given much attention in public to detransitioners and the whole movement? I mean, they've been pushing this thing for so long. And admittedly, they know that they need some protocol for detransitioning, but they really have not been doing much in that regard, have they?
9: Well, they have published statements frequently that there is essentially a tiny, tiny, minuscule fraction of individuals who will go backwards from their new sex assignment, trying to recapture their original biologic sex. They called those people with regret and said it's so infinitesimal, it is almost not reportable. And in truth now, by internally saying that they are suggesting there should be care for detransitioners, essentially admits freely within the organization, but not outside of the organization, that there are these kids that are really now in young adulthood suffering greatly and they cannot get care. So their idea is, oops, we better cover ourselves and start trying to develop a detransitioner guideline set because we otherwise will be told that we've harmed people irreparably and it wasn't reversible, which it is not.
3: All right, so less than a minute we have. Where is all of this headed? I know we've got some lawsuits going on. What do you see long-term, less than a minute?
9: So the WPATH has to basically be taken down from the outside. They will not take themselves down from the inside. They have to be recognized worldwide for the sham that they are. They are basically proposing that children are improved in health and mental health in particular if they are transitioned in appearance to the opposite sex and try to live that life. What we know and what science has said is that it's absolutely impossible to change your sex, and that it causes irreparable damage that causes long-term medical morbidity.
3: What you just said, it is impossible for that change to occur. That is the message that people need to understand. Thank you so much, Dr. Quentin Van Meter from the American College of Pediatricians. Always great to talk with you, sir. All right, coming up, our very own Tony Perkins, president of Family Research Council, will join me to discuss today's funeral services for the late Senator Lindsey Graham. So stay with us. We'll be right back.
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3: You're tuned in to Washington Watch. Welcome back. Thank you for joining us. I'm Jody Heiss, filling in today for Tony, and so thrilled to have you on board with us. All right, as we've already mentioned earlier in the program, funeral services for the late Lindsey Graham took place today in Washington, D.C., where his life and legacy, this long-time U.S. Senator from South Carolina, was honored and celebrated. Senator Graham's death, obviously, was a shock to many of us. He's only 71 years old. He leaves a huge gap, not only for our nation, but the entire world. And the services that took place today were a testament to his influence and his goodwill. And joining me now to reflect on today's tributes to the late Senator Graham is Tony Perkins, president of the Family Research Council and host of Washington Watch. Tony, thanks for joining me. I know it's been a busy day for you.
11: Well, thank you, Jody. Thanks for filling in. I just got into the studio, just got back from the National Cathedral, where, as you mentioned, the life of Lindsey Graham was celebrated, many tributes to him. I had the privilege of being able to read scripture there. And, you know, it's just, I talked to a lot of folks. In fact, sitting across the aisle, Prime Minister Benjamin Netanyahu, President Zelensky was there, spoke with him. Spoke with the president briefly. And, you know, this is one of those moments, Jody, and you know this as you've served both as a pastor and served in Congress, that people reflect on their mortality. That life, you know, Lindsey was right in the middle of it, 71 years old. And the president, as he spoke about Lindsey, said there wasn't much that happened in the city that Lindsey wasn't a part of. And that's true, especially on the foreign policy front. But you know what? We all are going to come to that point in life where it's time. And I think the message, and I was grateful for Franklin Graham, who came behind me in reading the New Testament scripture, making very clear that one day we're all going to stand before the Lord, and we need to prepare now. And I think this is one Absolutely. Of those few moments in Washington, D.C., where people stop to think about that. And I think today was one of those days.
3: I certainly hope you're right. Yeah, the brevity of life just is amplified through something like this. I know, Tony, you were very close with Senator Graham. You've had him on the program many, many times. You also had him on your weekend program this week on Capitol Hill. And there is a reason why you had him on so often, isn't there?
11: Well, he was, he did not have an equal in the Senate when it came to understanding foreign policy. He was a strong champion of Israel. But not only was he good on foreign policy, and I, you know, Jody, as we talk about here on Washington Watch and on my weekend program this week on Capitol Hill, we want to educate our viewers, our listeners. This is not about rant radio. It's not about getting people upset and angry. It's about educating them so that they can take the proper action. And Lindsey helped do that when it came to the foreign policy issues, but not just that. And he took a lot of criticism from even conservatives, but there was not another senator that I think, when it came to the life issue, now there's a number of pro-life senators. So I don't want to take away from any of the others, but Lindsey worked a lot behind the scenes to advance the sanctity of human life. In fact, I worked very, very closely with him on a number of issues, and he was passionate about this. And I think this came from, number one, his family, but also I think his faith. He and I talked about scripture a lot. I prayed with him, and that was one thing that he had mentioned to his staff. We encourage our team here to pray with staff and members of Congress, just to encourage them in the Lord, that the Lord would give guidance and direction to them. And so it was encouraging to be with some of his staff today as well, and to be able to talk with them and continue to pray for them. So it was this is one of those moments where you celebrate a life well lived, but again, you reflect on how you are living and where your eternal destination is going to be. Because all of the things we do here on this earth, important as they are in the moment, they pale into comparison to eternity. And this is where we have to make a clear, clear decision as to whether or not we're going to accept the gift that God has given us through Jesus Christ, his Son, and receive that gift and that salvation and have that eternal life, but also have the abundant life here and now. So it was a privilege to be a part of today's ceremony, honoring Lindsay and, again, pointing to the true hope that mankind has in the Lord Jesus Christ.
3: Well, there's no doubt from a political perspective that Lindsey Graham's leaving some big shoes to fill. What do you hope and pray that current and future lawmakers will adopt from the life and legacy of Lindsey Graham, in addition to what you just talked about, the foundation of faith? But what are you hoping comes from this?
11: That's a great question, Jody. I think one of the things that I've learned about Lindsey that, there's other, pro-life members, there's other members involved in foreign policy, but Lindsey was very comfortable in his skin. He was comfortable with who he was, and so he would speak out. He wasn't afraid to upset, whether it's the president. He would challenge the president, but he maintained friends with the president. So we can disagree on issues, but yet still be friendly and not be disagreeable. And I think one of the things I really, really liked about Lindsey, and actually I asked for his help a few times, that he worked across the aisle. And I think as Christians, we should always be wanting conversations. Doesn't mean we agree or affirm everything, but having conversations. And Lindsey was great about doing that across the political aisle.
3: No question about it. And just a humble guy. I'd never had anything but a good experience with Lindsey Graham, and I know you could go on and on for hours talking about him. Tony Perkins, President of Family Research Council. Tony Perkins, thank you so much for taking time out of your busy day to join us today.
11: Thank you, Jody. I appreciate you filling in for me.
2: Well, unfortunately, that's all the time we have for today. I'm David Salkeld, thanking you for being with us and inviting you back next week for the weekend edition of Washington Watch.
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unplugged. It's like, how do I get more unplugged? I thought I had to sing the whole thing a cappella. I didn't know what to do. So I decided to get more plugged in than ever. I mean, I got a whole band together. And... what the hell? So I'm going to bring them out. They're really incredible. They learned 6 songs last night in about 3 hours. Okay, you're going to be really excited about this for the 100th time, even though you're sick of hearing it on the radio everywhere you go, which I love.

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8: Welcome to Music and the Spoken Word with the Tabernacle Choir and Orchestra at Temple Square. Conducting today's program is Mac Wilberg, with organist Brian Mathias, and the spoken word by Derek.

Social platforms have introduced many new phenomena. One of them is placing a hashtag in front of a word, tagging it so it becomes searchable. It's estimated that the phrase hashtag blessed has been used in more than 100 million posts on Instagram alone. Often, this tag is used to highlight something received or experienced, a gift, vacation, or a special moment. But blessings from heaven are more than moments of good fortune. They are often tender, specific, timely, and merciful gifts given in love by God to His children. In many ways, God's blessings are an extension of His hand in our lives, guiding, supporting, and preparing us according to His will. Even when it feels as though we are not receiving the blessings we need, it does not mean He is absent. Some blessings simply take time to be recognized or to unfold. Divine blessings come in many ways. Some are given simply because we are children of God. He desires to bless all of us. As the New Testament records, He maketh His sun to rise on the evil and on the good, and sendeth rain on the just and on the unjust. Other blessings are conditioned on our obedience to God's commandments. The book of Malachi teaches, "Bring ye all the tithes into the storehouse, and prove me now herewith, if I will not open you the windows of heaven and pour you out a blessing." These blessings require us to act in faith before we receive. And still, others are held in reserve, waiting for us to ask with a sincere heart. Jesus, teaching His disciples, declared, "Until now, you have not asked for anything in My name. Ask, and you will receive, so that your joy may be complete." God is eager to bless us. And just as He promised Covenant Israel that He would rejoice over them and do them good, even with His whole heart and whole soul, He likewise desires to bless us today. As we look for the blessings He has already granted, strive to act in obedience to His commandments, and ask in faith for the blessings we need, fully trusting His timing, we can rest assured, knowing we are in His hands and in His sight.

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1: I'm Bill Rudman, and this is Footlight Parade, Sounds of the American Musical. This time, a whirlwind tour of all the Tony Award-winning shows and lots of the stars from the 1950s. And what a decade! South Pacific, Guys and Dolls, and The King and I for starters, and that's just the first 3 years. Mary Martin, Ethel Merman, Julie Andrews and Rex Harrison, Richard Kiley and Gwen Verdon, Golden Age, here we come. So stick around. As usual, the program is produced by the Musical Theater Project.

We're going to make our way through the 1950s year by year, so you can be as amazed as I was by the tremendous energy and the cumulative impact of the American musical during that decade. In 1950, South Pacific by Richard Rodgers, Oscar Hammerstein, and Joshua Logan triumphs with 9 out of a possible 17 Tonys. We're going to hear 3 of the award-winning performers on the cast album, Mary Martin, Ezio Pinza, and Juanita Hall.

all great performances, Juanita Hall, preceded by Mary Martin and Ezio Pinza in Rodgers and Hammerstein's South Pacific. And now it's 1951. Frank Lesser and Abe Burrow's Guys and Dolls win 8 Tony Awards at the racetrack, including one apiece for Robert Alda as the Devil May Care gambler Sky Masterson and Isabel Bigley as Ernest Sarah Brown from the Save a Soul Mission.

from Guys and Dolls with brilliant Tony Award-winning music and lyrics by Frank Lesser and featuring Isabel Bigley and Robert Alda. Also in 1951, Ethel Merman isn't about to go home empty-handed. She grabs a Tony for playing the hostess with the mostess in Irving Berlin's Call Me Madam.

0: Ethel Merman. And that was Dick Hames filling in for Tony winner Russell Knipe on Decca's recording of Call Me Madam. Okay, 1952. Rodgers and Hammerstein are back with another best musical of the season, and Tonys are bestowed on the performers playing both the King and I.
1: We've just been introduced. I

0: Gertrude Lawrence and Yul Brynner in The King and I. In 1953, Leonard Bernstein, Betty Comden, and Adolph Green write a love letter to 1930s New York in their score for the Tony Award-winning best musical of the season, Wonderful Town. Star Roz Russell gets her own Tony, and critic Brooks Atkinson predicts that she's going to be the next president of the United States.
1: Oh, there's a new sensation that is going around, going around, going around, going around. A simple little

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1: Dervish.
0: Curvish.
1: Hold.
0: One.
1: Caravan.
0: Afghanistan.
1: Dromedary.
0: Very hairy.
1: Very hairy.
0: Very sorry.

0: Alfred Drake and Doretta Morrow in Kismet. And by the way, the 1954 Tony for Best Composer was awarded posthumously to Alexander Borodine, whose melodies were adapted by Kismet lyricists Robert Wright and Chet Forrest. You're listening to an hour saluting the Tony Award-winning musicals and stars of the 1950s. And coming up, Gwen Verdon, Robert Preston, Rex Harrison, and more. I'm Bill Rudman. This is Footlight Parade, produced each week by the Musical Theater Project. I hope you'll visit our website, musicaltheaterproject.org. '55 and '56. It's never happened before or since. The same songwriters, Richard Adler and Jerry Ross, and co-librettist, George Abbott, win the Best Musical Prize 2 years in a row. The shows are The Pajama Game and Damn Yankees, and the hit tunes fill America's jukeboxes.
1: Hey there, you with the stars in your eyes.
2: You talking to me?
1: Love never made a fool of you.
2: Not until now.
1: You used to be too wise.
2: Yeah, I was. Once

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It's me. 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

0: Double, you fool. 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
1: Tony Award winner Gwen Verdon in Damn Yankees, and before that, John Raitt in The Pajama Game. Here's an essential footnote to 1956. A special Broadway Tony Award is presented to a distinguished off-Broadway production. Mark Blitstein's English adaptation of the Threepenny Opera by Bertolt Brecht and Kurt Weill. And for the only time in the history of the Tonys, an off-Broadway performer is honored in a regular category. It's Lotta Lenya, a veteran of Threepenny's legendary 1928 premiere in Berlin.
2: Gentlemen can watch while I'm scrubbing the floors, and I'm scrubbing the floors while you're gawking. And maybe once you tip mend, it makes you feel swell, and a ratty while a front in a ratty old hotel. And you never guess to who you're talking. 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And you see me kind of grinning while I'm scrubbing, and you wonder what's she got to grin.

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Then that night, there's a bang in the night, and you yell, who is that kicking up a row? 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

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And you yell, why do they spare that one? 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

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Which brings us to 1957, when Alan J. Lerner and Frederick Lowe accomplish what everybody else on Broadway said couldn't be done. They turned George Bernard Shaw's play Pygmalion into a Tony Award-winning musical called My Fair Lady.

0: Look at her, a prisoner of the gutter. Condemned by every syllable she utters. By right, she should be taken out and hung for the cold-blooded murder of the English tongue.
1: Ow!
0: Ow! Heavens, what a noise. This is what the British population calls an elementary education.
2: Oh, come, sir, I think you picked a poor example.
0: Did I? Hear them down in Soho Square, dropping H's everywhere, speaking English any way they like. You, sir, did you go to school?
3: What are you typing me for, a fool?
0: No one taught him take instead of type. Hear a Yorkshireman, or worse, hear a Cornishman converse. I'd rather hear a choir singing flat. Chickens cackling in a barn, just like this one.
1: Gom.
0: Gom. I ask you, sir, what sort of word is that? It's ow and gom that keep her in her place. Not her wretched clothes and dirty face. Why can't the English teach their children how to speak? This verbal class distinction by now should be antique. If you spoke as she does, sir, instead of the way you do, why, you might be him selling flowers too.
2: I beg your pardon, sir.
0: An Englishman's way of speaking absolutely classifies him. The moment he talks, he makes some other Englishman despise him. One common language I'm afraid we'll never get. Oh, why can't the English learn to set a good example to people whose English is painful to your ears? The Scotch and the Irish leave you close to tears. There even are places where English completely disappears. In America, they haven't used it for years. Why can't the English teach their children how to speak? Norwegians learn Norwegian, the Greeks are taught their Greek. In France, every Frenchman knows his language from A to Z. The French don't care what they do, actually, as long as they pronounce it properly. Arabians learn Arabian with the speed of summer lightning, and the Hebrews learn it backwards, which is absolutely frightening.

A Tony Award to Rex Harrison as Professor Henry Higgins in Lerner and Lowe's My Fair Lady. Don't worry, we're going to hear Julie Andrews in a few minutes, but not now, because you know what? Andrews was passed over by the Tony Committee in 1957. They vote instead for the lovable Judy Holliday, playing an answering service operator in Bells Are Ringing.

0: Tony Award winner Judy Holliday singing the music of Julie Stein and the lyrics of Betty Comden and Adolph Green in Bells Are Ringing. Now it's 1958, and some would call this a scandal. Aside from Jerome Robbins' choreography, the trailblazing West Side Story is snubbed by the Tonys in favor of Meredith Willson's The Music Man. But you won't find me leading a protest, because in its own way, The Music Man is a perfect American musical.
1: 76 trombones led the big parade, with 110 cornets close at hand. They were

and they both accepted Tonys. Robert Preston as Harold Hill and Barbara Cook as Marion the Librarian. Well, it's the end of a spectacular decade, and in 1959 we run into the only winner from that period that's barely been heard from since. A musical mystery called Redhead, notable for Bob Fosse's staging, a snappy score by Albert Haig and Dorothy Fields, and Tony Award-winning performances from Gwen Verdon and Richard Kiley. Look.

from Redhead, starring Richard Kiley and Gwen Verdon. I promised you Julie Andrews, and in a survey of Tony Award-winning musicals, how could I deprive you of this?

Rogers, Rex Harrison, and Robert Coote, the last piece in our exhibit of Tony Award-winning medallions from the 1950s, and it's hard not to get nostalgic, isn't it? 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
1: Friend, either you're closing your eyes to a situation you do not wish to acknowledge, or you are not aware of the caliber of disaster indicated by the presence of a pool table in your community. Well, you got trouble, my friend. Right here, I say trouble right here in River City. Why, sure, I'm a billiard player. Certainly mighty proud to say I'm always mighty proud to say it. I consider that the hours I spend with a cue in my hand are golden. Help you cultivate horse sense and a cool head and a keen eye. Did you ever take and try to find an ironclad lead for yourself from a three-rail billiard shot? But just as I say, it takes judgment, brains, and maturity to score in a balk-line game, I say that any boob can take and shove a ball in a pocket. And I call that sloth the first big step on the road to the depths of degrade. I say first, medicinal wine from a teaspoon, then beer from a bottle. And the next thing you know, your son is playing for money in a pinchback suit. And listening to some big out-of-town Jasper hearing him tell about horse race gambling. Not a wholesome trotting race, no, but a race where they set down right on a horse. Like to see some stuck-up jockey boy sitting on Dan Patch, make your blood boil, well, I should say. Now, friends, let me tell you what I mean. You got 1, 2, 3, 4, 5, 6 pockets in a table. Pockets that mark the difference between a gentleman and a bum, with a capital B, and that rhymes with P, and that stands for pool. And all week long, your River City youth will be frittering away. I say your young men will be frittering. Frittering away there, noontime, suppertime, chore time too. Get the ball in the pocket. Never mind getting dandelions pulled or the screen door patched or the beefsteak pounded. Never mind pumping any water till your parents are caught with a cistern empty on a Saturday night, and that's trouble. Yes, you got lots and lots of trouble. I'm thinking of the kids in the Knickerbocker, shirt-tail young ones, peeking in the pool hall window after school. You got trouble. Folks right here in River City, trouble with a capital T, and that rhymes with P, and that stands for pool. Now I know all you

folks are the right kind of parents. I'm going to be perfectly frank. Would you like to know what kind of conversation goes on while they're loafing around that hall? They'll be trying out Bevo, trying out Cubeb, trying out TaylorMade's like cigarette fiends, and bragging all about how they're going to cover up a telltale breath with Sen-Sen. One fine night, they leave the pool hall, heading for the dance of the armory. Libertine men and scarlet women and ragtime. Shameless music that'll grab your son, your daughter, with the arms of the jungle, animal instinct, mass hysteria. Friends!

0: out a way to keep the young ones moral after school.
1: Our children, children gonna have trouble.
0: Mothers of River City, heed that warning before it's too late. Watch for the telltale signs of corruption. The minute your son leaves the house, does he rebuckle his knickerbockers below the knee? Is there a nicotine stain on his index finger? A dime novel hidden in the corn crib? Is he starting to memorize jokes from Cap'n Billy's whiz bag? Are certain words creeping into his conversation? Words like swell, and so's your old man. What if so, my friends? You got trouble.
1: Oh, we got trouble.
0: Right here in River City. With a capital T, and that rhymes with P, and that stands for pool.
1: That stands for pool.
0: We've surely got trouble.
1: We surely got trouble.
0: Right here in River City.
1: Right here.
0: Remember the main Plymouth Rock.

Robert Preston, who else, as con man Professor Harold Hill, hoodwinking the people of River City, Iowa, in The Music Man, 1957, with book, music, and lyrics by Meredith Willson.

0: Next on Floodlight Parade, Stage Door Canteen, an hour of World War II songs from Broadway and Hollywood that helped to unite us. I'm Bill Rudman, inviting you to join me each week right here as we celebrate Sounds of the American Musical.
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3: Now, let's just talk about what we can bring for dessert.
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1: 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I'll restart the song. There, that'll be better. Well, maybe, I don't know. It just went on back. Here we go. Again, this is Pastor Norm on Relevant Hope Radio. I hope you enjoy.

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Absolutely true. 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Relevant Hope Radio. This is Pastor Norm Soyster, and I hope today you're finding relevant hope. Relevant hope. What in the world? Sometimes I think, what is relevant? Well, obviously relevant means it pertains to life. And in relevant hope, it pertains to all of life. God's word is relevant hope for us. God's word is awesome, amazing, perfect. What can we possibly say that would be enough to say thank you, Lord, for the relevant hope that your death on the cross set us free? And having a little fun. My wife is starting to do some exercises with some friends, and we were joking around about that. You're saying hallelujah, praise the Lord, my fat is being set free away from my body, and I don't know about you, but I thought that was funny, and I thought that was kind of cute. So, but you know, those of you who start working out and toning up, man, she's making me want to start work out and tone up, because it's a good thing, right? Anyways, let's get off to the next song, and here we go. This is, of course, Toby Mac, one of my favorite albums, and I forgot my radio kit with me today. I have a bag that's got my radio stuff in it, and I forgot that, so I grabbed the CD that I was listening to out of the van. So you're getting my van music. I hope you enjoy that. Toby does a good job. I like him. Can't wait to see him in concert one of these days when I grow up. Oh, well.

Yeah, you're loved, just to be loved by you. There's nothing better than to be loved by you, Lord God. And what an awesome thought to get just stuck in your head today. You know, there's those songs that, you know, get stuck in people's heads, like John Jacob Jingle Irish Schmidt and things like that. I know a song gets on everybody's nerves. Anyways, but it feels so good to be loved, to be loved, to be loved by you. That is so accurate. That is so on. That is so good. That is super dummy lit for those who do that kind of jargon. But to be loved by the Lord is once you get a hold of that, once it gets a hold of you, once you just open up for the moment and say, okay, go in, yeah, let's try this out. Let's try out what it's like to be loved by God. Because you're already being loved by God. Even those who don't know him, those who don't love him, those who don't abide with him, those who don't understand him, those who won't spend any time with him, those who don't communicate with him, who don't pray, don't say, don't do, he's still loving on you. Because if he wasn't, smash, you're gone. I mean, it is that easy, because the devil comes to just steal, kill, and destroy. But the Lord Jesus Christ came that you'd have life, and that life more abundantly, have life to the full. So, again, you can surrender yourself. Unfortunately, whoever you surrender yourself to, you become a slave of. And if you want to be a slave of Satan and darkness and horror, that's your deal. I still love you. God still loves you. You can't change his love. You can't. You can't separate yourself from his love. But you can surely separate yourself from the benefits of his love. So I pray in God's name that you would, in the name of Jesus, that you would, that you would maybe be a little bit like what I have learned, is that you can't outdo the love of God, no matter what you do. So, I pray that you'd find yourself having that song stuck in your head. Oh, it's so good to be loved, to be loved, to be loved, to be loved, to be loved like by you. Not like you, but by you. Isn't that good? Good, good, good, good. Focus of the day. It's always a good day when we're focused on the right things. Man, you can get focused on the wrong things. It's like, you know, I've been seeing some MLB things, you know, Major League Baseball stuff. And the one thing I know about outfielders is if their eye is not on the ball, if their eye is on what they think is a ball, could be a dove, if their eye is on whatever, they're not going to catch the ball. They're not going to hit the ball. They're not going to do their job correctly. But if their eye is on the ball and their eye is are just crazy ready to see whatever it is they're supposed to be seeing. If they're staying focused on what they're supposed to focus on, that's how they win the pennant. That's how they win. And it's the same in life. If we don't keep our eyes on the right things, oh man, we will get sucked down the hole of horrible things in our lives. Here we go. Toby Mac on Relevant Hope Radio.

You mean we need to get our troubles put in the rear view. We need to drive away from our troubles. Now, that doesn't mean that you just abdicate the throne or that you just run off and do this and run off and do that. But it doesn't mean we try to run from stuff. But what it does mean is, you know, again, if you have people in your life that are caustic, that are ugly, they're horrible, that are just sucking the life out of you. Can I just say something, you know, we need to do as King David did, actually before he was king, but at the battle of Goliath and the Philistines, his brother Eliab was giving him a hard time, and despairing his integrity. David was a young man of integrity. He was known as a mighty warrior, a man of integrity, and he was, I mean, excellent, excellent, excellent things said about him. And his brother Eliab is embarrassed about the fact that David has come to see the battle to give a report to Dad about what's going on, and they're all cowering. And it had been like, I don't know, what was it, 30 or 40 days or longer than that? I don't remember how long it had been. They were cowering. And, you know, Goliath would come out every day and say, you know, somebody fight me and I'll, you know, feed you to the birds of the air and whatever. Anyways, and so David just is really super curious and he's really wanting to know what's going on. And long story short, David's just talking to his brother Eliab, his eldest brother, which he probably respected. And Eliab goes, hey, where'd you leave those sheep? What'd you do with this? And what'd you do with that? And you little brat, you're just here to watch the battle. You're just here to see the sparks, the fireworks. And but David was not a little boy. David was less than 30 years old, which is the age of being in the army. And David was used by his father to watch the sheep, but he was not a little boy. He wasn't a punk like his brother made him out to be. And David did the right thing. He turned his back on his brother, and it says that he turned his back and started talking to somebody that would talk to him intelligibly. Guys, sometimes we got to turn our back. We got to say, you know what? I'm not going to argue with you. I'm just not going to listen to you. I'm just not going to give you the time of day. And so there are those that need to not be listened to, need to not be given the time of day, because they're just ruining either your life or the life of others, or maybe even our country and our region in Oregon, whatever it is. And we need to turn our back and say, listen, I'm not going to listen to you anymore. I'm going to keep doing what's right. I'm going to keep doing my very best. And with God's help, I'm going to succeed in whatever he wants me to do. And I'm just not going to put up with it. And so sometimes people they're like, well, geez, that's kind of harsh and that's not very Christian. Yes, actually it is. It's very Christian. Jesus said, I didn't come to bring peace, but a sword. Now, he does say, live at peace with everyone as much as it depends on you, for sure. But, you know, Jesus didn't live at peace with everybody. He lived at peace with those who wanted life. But those who didn't want life, that wanted to just manipulate people in his day, the highly religious and the thieves and the ones that were just trying to control the crowd so they can control the money, so they can control society, they can have some kind of a name badge of or crown of some kind of authority, and he didn't give them much of any time. In fact, they're the only ones he ever abraded in his earthly ministry. Everybody that was open, honestly open to hearing him, he spoke very, very lovingly and instructionally to them. He edumacated them. But the ones who were the highly religious, caustic people, he stepped on their spiritual lips and kept walking. And, oh boy, they didn't like that. And, of course, that's why they crucified him, because they didn't like the fact that he didn't put up with their junk.
And they, of course, attacked him publicly, so he attacked back publicly. And his heart of compassion was incredible. And we get to be blessed by that. So, and that song, it says, we're moving on when you're moving. You know, we need to continue to move on and do what God wants to do. Jesus said this, wherever my disciples are, I am in the midst of them. Wherever those who love me and want to follow me and want to be instructed by me, I am in the midst of them. So let's take that to heart. God's in the midst of us. And I pray that your day is so full of the Lord God Almighty that you spill him all over everybody and everything. Ain't nobody.

is so on. That is so accurate. That is so true. Ain't nobody, but God did it. Ain't nobody, but God. Guys, ain't nobody doing so much good except for God, God Almighty. We know him in the Hebrew as Yahweh. We know him in the Greek, in the Hebrew for Jesus is Yeshua, which means salvation. I love that. Oh, Jesus gets to the house of, Zacchaeus, and he says, salvation has come to this house today. He's using his own name. I love that. It's so, hey, Jesus showed up today. I mean, that's literally what he's saying. That's so funny. But there's a pun in there. I think I can use that word correctly. Is that he's saying two things. Hey, I'm Jesus. I showed up. I'm Yeshua. I showed up. I'm salvation. I showed up. But he's also going, today, salvation has visited this house. Wow. It doesn't get much better than that, guys. How do you improve on salvation? You don't. You can't improve on that. It doesn't get any better than that. So I just want to encourage you. Ain't nobody, but God did it. Ain't nobody, but God. He's the one who makes the best of the best of the best of the worst of the worst of the worst of the worst of the worst. He's the one that transforms and renews and restores our lives. He's the one who makes a big difference in things. He's the one that blows away the competition. You know, the Lord never cowers to Satan. The Lord never bends to Satan. He never goes, oh no, he's getting so big, I think I'll just go over here on the other part of the galaxy or the universe. I've always thought it'd be funny to actually hear God say, hey, Satan, can you flinch so I can at least see where you are in the fray of the whole universe? I don't know why he lets him in his throne room. That's a God thing. We'll figure it out when we get there. We'll get the download and we'll go, oh. I have theories. I don't know if you want to hear them. That's probably a different day. Anyways, we're almost halfway after the hour. It's 27 minutes after the hour here on Relevant Hope Radio on KNCP 107.3 FM and KITC 106.5. I hope that you're having an amazing day, and I pray that if you just tuned in, if you just got in earshot, that you would leave it right there and that God would bless your socks off. I pray right now in the name of Jesus that God would rebuke Satan away from your lives, that he would kick Satan out of your lives and the lives of your friends and loved ones and families, your neighbors, and of course, out of our country for sure. And maybe if somebody's listening to this in a foreign country, because it is on internet, I pray in the name of Jesus, the God, that you would cause them also, wherever they are, prayer has no distance. I pray in the name of Jesus that you would bring the healing and the protection that they need and the overwhelming awe and reverence to God that we all need. I pray you would just wash over us that awe and that reverence. God, we need your help here in the Northwest, the Pacific Northwest. We in Oregon here and Central Oregon, boy, we're really dealing with some big fires. And we're asking for your mercy and grace to help us in this time of need. God, would you do what nobody else can do? We're asking you to put out the fires. We know that fires are cleansing and helpful, but they can also be extremely destructive. So we're asking for your mercy and grace in Jesus' name. Amen? All right, let's get on to the next song here.

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I've been feeling so overwhelmed. I could use a little church right now. My cup's about as empty.

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1: Wow, that song is just exactly, man, good job, Toby Mac. You know, I don't know who wrote it. I just know that he sang it. That's such a perfect line. You know, this Sunday, the day that this radio program is going to debut is, let's see, it's going to be August 2nd, 2026. And here's what I know. I'm planning on, and I feel the Lord gave it to me, to preach on the prodigal son. And, of course, we know that goes for whether you're male or female. It's a prodigal child. And that line in that song, in fact, I probably play this song just for that reason on Sunday morning. I might even sing with it as I normally do in here. And I, you know, I'm not trying to drive you guys crazy, but hey, then we'll all get along better. Because if you're half as crazy as I am, we'll get we'll get along just fine. But here's the deal. I could use a little church right now. I could use a little church right now. But nobody's too lost to be found. What an excellent, excellent, excellent point. You're not too lost for God to find you. God's eyes go to and fro throughout the earth to strongly support those whose hearts are his. But here's what you need to know. His eyes are going to and fro throughout the earth, and he's looking around, and he's not looking for what people are doing wrong. That's not his bent. It's not his objective. It's not his premise, I guess I'd say, if I could say that right. But it's his goal is to see you do good. So he can go, hey, guys, hey, look at my kid. Look how well my kid is doing. Look at this. I mean, God is our biggest cheerleader. And it actually literally says that Jesus stands at the right hand of the Father and intercedes for us. So he's our second biggest cheerleader. And I say it that way because God the Father is greater than the Son. Duh. But here's the thing. And the Holy Spirit of God, who was sent by the Father and the Son, he is also cheerleading us. He's cheerleading us from the inside. He's cheerleading through us, sometimes to us. Sometimes he causes us to pray in ways that we don't understand, in groanings and mumbling, in ways that we don't understand. And he prays through us, and he prays about things that we can't handle. I have some friends overseas. I have friends that are in Ukraine that are pastoring over there, and I dare say some that are missionary that have been missionaries in Ukraine covertly for a lot of years, and I sure think they're still doing it. The only thing I'd say to that is I'm glad I don't know any better, because I'd probably slip up and tell you who they are. But again, you know, everybody needs a little church right now. We need God to enter into our lives where he's there anyways, but we need to pay attention and have a church service. We need to have a time with God that would blow our minds. If we understood how much God wants us in his presence, I pray that wherever you go to church, I pray that if you go to church, I pray that it, wherever you go to church, that they let the Spirit of God freely be himself. I pray that God's presence would come in a special, awesome, amazing way. And you know, that conjures up some weird things for some people. But the reality is if God is in charge of the church service, wouldn't that be way better? And you know, I'm a pastor, and as a pastor, I can tell you this. I don't want to be in charge of the church service. You know, we do our planning, and we do our preparation, and because I'm technical, I do wiring, and we're improving our sound system and stuff, and it's getting better and better from what we're being told by the people listening to us. And I can just say this, I am so grateful to just be a child of God. Oh, guys, please. The number one thing God wants us to be thrilled about is the fact that our name is in the Lamb's Book of Life. And if you read Revelation 1, 2, and 3, you'll find out who gets their name erased. You find out who doesn't get their name in the book. And if you know those parameters, you can repent, which means to literally turn your back on that which is destructive, that which is hurtful, that which is harmful to you, your salvation, and other people. You can turn your back on that and turn to God. That's repentance, is turning your back on that which is not good and going towards the good, going towards the virtue of God, the good things of God, and following him with all your heart, soul, mind, body, and spirit. And like Jesus' power walked to Jerusalem to die for your sins and mine, may we power walk into people's lives, not being abruptly into their life, not being, you know, obnoxious or anything like that, but let's power walk into the fray if we have to. And let's make a presence for God. Let's boast about how good he is. And if there's some who don't like it, again, I always go back to this. If I've had the best pecan pie I've ever had in my life, I am going to boast about that. And the best pecan pie I've ever had so far was at the Keiko Gala in Newport, Oregon, at the Oregon Coast Aquarium when they first got Keiko the whale. And I got to go to the gala, and there was governor, and there was all these other people there. And I get up as I'm going to the table that has pecan cake. It's like several pecan pies stacked on top of each other. I mean, I am salivating walking up to this table of huge, amazing, expensive desserts. And I see this thing, and I'm like, I love you, man, you know. And I'm walking up there. And I hear a noise behind me, because as I'm walking up, I notice that the person in front of me, they took the second to the last piece of the pecan cake. And I'm just like, oh, man, I hope they're not getting this for two people, you know. I'm just, man. But I hear behind me somebody groaning, and they're just like, ah, oh, because I think they could tell that I was salivating for this pecan cake piece that I might be getting. And there was no others around. There was no other pecan cakes around. And I mean, as far as we knew, we were possibly not going to get any. But I hear this sigh behind me. And I mean, it's kind of pitiful. And I glanced behind me, and I noticed it was the governor of Oregon at the time. And, you know, we saw things extremely differently, had much disagreement, and not that he knew where I stood, but I knew where he stood on things. And I was just like, oh, yeah, well, he doesn't deserve to get that. And I'm not kidding. The Lord God spoke into my heart, and he said, you need to give him that piece. And I'm like, uh-uh, you know who he is? You know what the things he does? Nah, no, uh-uh. And I'm like, how can I do that anyways? I didn't, you know, no offense to anybody, but I just kind of didn't want to talk to him because he had been icky. And so anyways, long story short, the Lord said, do it and thank him for serving. I'm like, what? You know? And so God goes, come on, just thank him for being a servant, you know, whatever. And so I put my hands out. I got that last piece, and oh, I mean, it sounded like somebody let the air out of a tire. Oh golly, I let the air out of a tire the other day because I overinflated this little tire on my hand truck. The tire was split. Anyways, and it exploded. You thought a gunshot went off. Anyways, but it sounded like air went out of a tire. And he just says, oh. So I turned around and I said, sir, the Lord my God just told me to give this to you. And he goes, oh, no, no, no, it's okay. And I go, no, seriously, this, he told me to give it to you and say thank you for serving. And so he graciously took it. We shook hands, maybe exchanged names, don't know. I still didn't respect him as a person, but I respected him as the way God told me to. Anyways, and when I mean didn't respect him as didn't respect his decisions, I respected him as a creation, a person created by God for good things, but he wasn't doing good things. Anyways, I turn around expecting that I'm going to have to get something else. And the person that was standing there with the pecan cake, the server, they brought up another pecan cake and they gave me a much larger portion. I tell you what, I'm just like, thank you, Jesus. Ooh. You know, I want a little church right now, right there, right in that spot. And I was so stoked that I got blessed right there for just being obedient with God. So God let me have a little church right there in that moment, and I was able to serve someone else. And I hope that it helped his life. I have no idea. I only did my job, and I turned around, and I reaped the benefits big time. Woo! I don't know about you, but pecan cake, oh, and this was good. You know, there's the cheap ones. Oh, I should probably go get me some pecan pie so I can get over this. Right? Anyways, now that you're hungry, now that you're... Don't get hangry. Just get hungry and go get some. Trouble to my left and right.

0: keep the devil away. How do you do that? How do you keep the devil away? Well, number one, do not intentionally sin. Number two, intentionally spend time with God. Be in his word. But here's the deal, guys. When you speak the name of Jesus, when you preach to yourself, when you read God's word, or I like using the Bible app and having it read to me while I'm reading, and my wife and I do that together, we try to do it every day. But my point is this: the devil hates hearing the word of God. He hates it, hates it, hates it. That's all right. I love that he doesn't like it. So there's the other thing, is rebuke him in Jesus' name. Say, get away from me in Jesus' name. May Adonai rebuke you. Adonai is one of the ancient names of God. The other is, listen to good Christian music. And I say good because, there's probably some funky stuff out there, but here's what I know. There's a lot of genres of Christian music, and I like a lot of genres of Christian music, even some non-Christian. There's some good stuff out there. But what I'm trying to say is this, is that do your best to stay away from whatever Satan's doing. Keep yourself away from it. Now, you can't keep yourself away from everything he's doing, because he's doing a lot of people's lives, and he's ruining a lot of people's lives, and he's causing storms and hurricanes and horrific things and major, major wildfires in people's lives and stuff. And we've got to take Jesus and we got to spend time with the Lord so that we can be, I guess in a way, we could be the fire truck that goes into, or the fire crew that's going into people's firestorms and going in to put out the fires. And, we can't do it. We can't do all that, but Jesus sure can. And if we get so filled with Jesus that we're spending time in his word and spending time in worship and spending time in praying and truly believing, then what'll happen is that the devil won't want to be around you, and you go into the enemy's camp and take back what God stole from you, or stole from their family, or stole from whatever, from God's kingdom maybe. But the point I'm trying to make is this, resist the devil and he'll flee from you, according to the word of God. And when you do, is keep the devil away from you so that you can be a benefit to others. And guys, it's a 24/7 job. The devil never, and I'm talking about devil and his minions, most of us never obtain to a point where Satan himself would be attacking us except for through his minions. And these are demonic minions, not the little cute yellow guys with great big eyeballs or a single one. Anyways, we need to make sure we're getting ourselves ready. This last Sunday, I preached on what's in your backpack. What is in the backpack before you go out? Are you putting stale, moldy, wormy bread into the backpack of your preparation to go out into the world in the day? And if you are, who in the world wants that? Who wants your stale bread? Who wants your moldy bread? And who wants your bread with worms on it? Nobody. Well, not the average person. And there's some weirdos out there. And if some of you are weirdos that like that kind of stuff, I just love you, dude. Yeah, I mean, you impress me much. No, but the point is that God wants you to have life and have it to the full. But he also wants other people. Now, once you're saved, once you're in right relation with God, then you are a lifeguard. And God wants to send you out as, we just saw Search and Rescue, just read about it today, that they've taken two people off of, I think it's Monkey Face and wherever else that was. And the search and rescue teams did that. God wants to send us out as part of his search and rescue team so that we can bring his other kids in and be patched up and be triaged and all of that. And again, that's why we do Celebrate Recovery. Lapine Christian Center does Celebrate Recovery for here in Lapine every Friday night. Starts at 6:30 for taco dinner. And taco burrito, enchilada. We don't normally have enchiladas. Anyways, but And then 7 o'clock is main group, and we have worship and we have training, and then we go off into small groups. Here's what I know. Step studies is where it's at. Going through the 12 steps and doing those studies, that's the big where it's at for growth. But the small groups, the big group, all of that makes a difference. Even coming to dinner and just chatting with each other, giving each other, you know, we like to give each other a hard time. We like to love on each other. And, of course, some people can take chiding. Some people can't. And we try to do the right, you know, figuring out who they are. But we do want to help people to get to know Jesus for who he is. We're not trying to fix anybody. We're hoping that God will fix people through us. So let's keep the devil away from us so that we can be more usable. And the Lord says this, if you stay away from certain things, it makes you more usable in his hand, more useful to the master. So I just want you to know, God wants you to be used by him. That's why he made you. You were created to be a powerful, usable weapon in his hand against the evil of people's lives. Amen? All right, let's see what this next song is. Come on, Toby Mac, take it away.
1: If I had my way, I would have gone around and found an easier road. And there's no waking up from this nightmare.

God, I want to say thank you. Thank you for being with me through it all. The other day, one of my friends lost his wife of 56 years, I think it was. No warning, no expectation. But God is with him. And he's going through it with him. Through it all. I don't know what your expectation of today is. I'm not even sure I know my expectation of today. But I do know this. If I let God be in charge, then the day has extreme potential for great. If I try to get full of myself and try to take charge of what's not mine to take charge of, then I'm not who God needs me to be. You're never alone. God isn't leaving you alone. He's not letting you go through stuff alone. He's with you. And he is everything you need. But he's also sending people alongside your life. I hope maybe that's me sometimes. Not to lift myself up at all. Just saying, I hope that what God is doing is adding value to your life. That's why I do this on my lunch hour. Because I always have time to have a lunch once a week, right? And I pray that the Lord God Almighty, that Jesus Christ would come in and he would add value to your day. That he would lift you up and he would set you free. I pray right now that Jesus would set you free from the hurts, habits, and hang-ups that are blowing you away, from those hurts, those things that have happened to you, whether self-inflicted or others have done to you. I pray God would double the guard around you and keep you from being overwhelmed and overcome by the enemy. Oh, beloved. And we call this Relevant Hope Radio because I pray that it's relevant hope for your life today.

I pray God would lift you up and energize you and cause you to go out with the audacity to walk humbly, but yet walk circumspectly, I guess, is one of the words. But what I'm looking for is that you would walk intentionally, power walking through life, because God is with you, and you know he's with you, and he's on your side, and he's helping you. He's Jehovah Nissi, the Lord, your banner. He's the one that when you speak for him, he's speaking through you as the very oracle of God, based on 1 Peter 4:10-11, that you are serving as with the strength God provides, so he's glorified. Well, God bless you again. 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